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Greetings, Blues fans, and welcome to the Blues Witness. My name is Cindy McLeod, here with you every week, spinning the best in blues from across Canada and beyond. Kicking off the show tonight, Chicago great Lil Ed and the Blues Imperials from their latest album, Slideways. We heard 13th Street and Trouble. And a great way to kick off the show. There's always some stupendous music coming out of Chicago, of course. No surprise there. Next, we're going to hear from Gina Coleman from her Unequivocally Blue album. We're about to hear Stoop Stomp. Gina lately has been doing a lot of tribute albums, but this is definitely a blues album, straight ahead, as they all are, but it's not a tribute. Here we go with Gina Coleman.

That was Canada's very own Harrison Kennedy out of Hamilton, Ontario. Harrison is, well, an octogenarian legend in Canada. Great, great singer and songwriter who has a long history in the music industry. And has some pretty interesting roots as well with, you know, slavery on both sides and, you know, his parents' home being central to people that dropped by that were performing in the area. People like Duke Ellington and Billie Holiday, mainly because they were bootleggers. And he has a fascinating, fascinating story to tell. If you ever have a chance, buy his records first and foremost, because he's an incredible musician. But also, just hear his story sometime. It's pretty darn fascinating. You are tuned in to The Blues Witness. My name is Cindy McLeod. I'm your host every week of this show here at CJSW Radio 90.9 FM. You can also listen online anywhere in the world at cjsw.com. And of course, all these programs are podcasted, so you can create your own playlist, listen at your leisure, whenever it suits you. Now we're moving over to the west coast of Canada to hear from a brand new album from Angel Forest. She just released this the other day. It's called A Beautiful Life. Angel, originally a Quebec artist, now making their home, she and her husband Denny, on one of the Queen Charlottes. And yeah, really great to see a new album coming out. A Beautiful Life is the name of the album. This is Me, Myself, and I.

It was Sonny Gullug, a wonderful, wonderful B3 player, a very youthful player who was signed to the Blind Pig label after his debut album. This is on the label itself, Go Be Free. In fact, I think it's the first album released on Blind Pig. And yeah, he's a great B3 player, songwriter, great singer, and they are positively electrifying live. Sonny Gullug, and it's spelled G-U-L-L-A-G-E. So if you go looking for the album, make sure that you have the spelling correct. We heard Hot House, some fine, fine music from that young artist. And now we're going to hear from another from New Orleans area, pardon me, Jovan Webb, a great guitar player. This is his newest album called Son of a Sinner. This is Cry Baby.

secondhand dream car out of Edmonton, Alberta. They just dropped their record after a big and very detailed launch over the last months. And, well, it's one of the funkiest bands going down, that's for sure. They were nominated for a Juno earlier this year, and deservedly so. Secondhand Dream Car, their brand new album, Get Ready. We heard It's All the Same. And I consider them a super band. I really do. And speaking of award winners, I thought we would hear from Brother Ray Lemelin this week because he just captured the YYC Music Award for Best Blues Album for Stirring the Pot. And, well, way to go, Ray. You deserve it. And, well, we're going to hear Two Ways from Brother Ray Lemelin.

Brother Ray Lemelin, bringing us past the bottom of the hour here on the Blues Witness. My name is Cindy McLeod, and being past the bottom of the hour means that we have just about halfway through the show. We have half to go, still lots more music, so just keep that radio dial welded. Next, we're going to hear from Chicago blues singer Shirley Johnson from Selfish Kind of Gal, this one on the Delmark record label. This is Blues Attack.

Was keyboard man Anthony Garozzi from his brand new album Where Were You, Anthony out of Boston, and he's often heard as a side man, but he's also, as you can hear, a great leader, band leader, and he writes lots of material and is a very fine player. We heard Rockin' Till Dawn from Anthony Garozzi. And, lots going on the show tonight. Just a reminder, you're tuned in to The Blues Witness here at CJSW Radio, 90.9 FM. My name is Cindy McLeod. I'm here with you every week, spinning the best in blues from across Canada and beyond. Next up is a young fella. He's 19 years old. He's out of the interior of BC, getting a lot of attention right now. Guitar player, harmonicist and songwriter Jake Soberlak. He does a lot of standards as well, but he has his debut album is I'm in Trouble. This is I'm Worried.

As I want to do, I followed up the debut album from Jake Soberlak with a veteran on the Canadian scene, who is Danny Marks. Danny, for those of a certain age, may remember Edward Bear, and he had, you know, some pretty great mileage there. He has a long-running radio show in the Toronto area, Blues FM, and has made this new album, Back to the Blues. And we heard Blues Came to Chicago, which is a bit of an, I guess it's an historical comment on the blues. It's just lovely. Then we're going to swing to the other coast of Canada to hear from Honey Bear, the band, who have really captured hearts across the nation. Actually, they've done a lot of touring. They are really unique on the scene, kind of a soul, contemporary soul. And I use that term loosely in today's world of definitions. But yeah, they have a groovy sound. The album is new. It's called The Cure. This is Lay Your Burden Down.

Honey Bear, the band, bringing us close to the top of the hour here on The Blues Witness. Just a reminder to stay tuned for Gordon Hilton, Fick, and Lift the Bandstand, a wonderful jazz program immediately following this program. Gordon is a very informed and carefully curates his shows each week. He puts a lot of effort into it. I promise you won't be disappointed. We're going to take the show out tonight with some more traditional blues from Mark Hummel, harmonicist extraordinaire. The album is brand new. It's called Road Dog. And this is Real Good Woman. Have a great week, everybody. I'll be back with you again next week. Thanks for tuning in to The Blues Witness.

And that was Fort Yawa, spelled Y-A-W-U-H. Actually, Fort Yawa is an anagram for Fourth Way. If you're one, if you're maybe struggling to recall what an anagram is, where you take the letters of Fourth Way and rearrange it to make, well, new words, Fort Yawa. Fourth Way, I guess, a reference to the fourth path to self-awareness, my, my. Well, this was the first album recorded by Keith Jarrett and Keith Jarrett's American Quartet. And it was recorded live at the Village Vanguard in February of 1973. Joining Keith Jarrett, Dewey Redman on tenor saxophone, and then on the musette for a portion of that piece. Very interesting and not often heard instrument in jazz context, for sure. Charlie Hayden on bass, Paul Motion on drums, and a young Danny Johnson, well, Danny Johnson on triangle. Apparently, when Jarrett agreed that Johnson could play, come and play the triangle, Danny Johnson came to the club with a big oriental rug and sat like a sitar player with his triangle. Yeah. So, yours very truly, Gordon here. I'm reconsidering the American Quartet albums of Keith Jarrett. Certainly, when they were recorded, it was around a time when I was quite, if I may, obsessed with the solo piano music of Keith Jarrett, notably the Cone Concert, his most famous album for sure, and then the Brymon and Lucan solo concert, which came out around the same time. I maybe back in that time, I was just not really prepared for Jarrett with this quartet. This is actually the third show in which I've included the American Quartet parts of it. There's quite a bit of it, actually, that I have acquired over the years. This album, Fort Yawa, part of a four CD set, The Impulse Years from 1973 and 1974 of Keith Jarrett. And there's a lot. And I'm going to next play for you a piece that, well, I must say, and again, I will be a part of what I guess was a certain percentage of the jazz listeners at the time who were very dismissive of this next piece. It's called De Drums. And, well, I think I'm going to have to say that again, I've reconsidered my view of this music. One thing for sure about these albums of Keith Jarrett is the material is so wide-ranging. You might think, well, they'll next play something also like Fort Yawa. No, they did not. And the same thing can be said for the rest of this album. Anyhow, here then is De Drums with the American Quartet of Keith Jarrett on Lift the Bandstand with Gordon on CJSW.

Good night.

And that is Brian Baggett on the Chapman Stick. Rather remarkable instrument from Brian's, I think, first album called Warfare. And that was the opening title track, Warfare Part 1. Fascinating music by the Chapman Stick specialist, Brian Baggett, from Saskatchewan, northern Saskatchewan. Well, it is the, well, it's getting, I guess it's the 26th of September, that is the 100th anniversary of John Coltrane's Earth. And there are a number of programs, radio stations, streams, and so on, playing a lot of different John Coltrane. And I'm going to try and play something for you that perhaps isn't often heard. And I did so a couple of weeks ago as well. I'm speaking of the album that's called Stellar Regions, which was released posthumously. And it was Alice Coltrane who found this music. I guess perhaps there was some thought that it had been lost, and found the original tapes. And for unclear reasons, the recording session material, most of it was not even named. They didn't even have names for the particular tracks. So it was Alice Coltrane who then later in the day selected names for these pieces. What we do have, though, is a very fine, sonically very fine example of late John Coltrane. Some of the very latest recordings of him were done in very imperfect, adverse circumstances with less than ideal sound. But this one sounds very nice. And it is indeed John Coltrane with Alice Coltrane on piano, Jimmy Garrison on bass, and Rashid Ali on drums. Here, in celebration of Coltrane 100, is Offering from Stellar Regions on Lift the Band, Stand with Gordon on CJSW.

from February 1967, only a few months before John Coltrane passed away. That was Offering from the album Stellar Regions. I don't have too much time left, so I'm going to go back to the album Township Bop, the South African ensemble, the Blue Notes. I gave you quite a bit of data about that band, but I thought I'd include some more material from that recording. I have actually begun acquiring, or I am in the process of acquiring, the even earlier Blue Notes recording, and I'll tell you about that next week, if indeed I can make that happen. Here then is the I guess we could say pretty close to the most famous Blue Notes ensemble, but again, very early, recorded in Cape Town, South Africa in early 1964. It is Chris McGregor piano, Mongeza Feza on trumpet, Dudu Pakwana alto saxophone, Nick Mokahi on tenor saxophone, Johnny Diani bass, and Louis Maholo on drums. Here then is Coming Home, and we'll follow that up with Dick's Pick on Lift the Bandstand with Gordon on CJSW.

listening to CJSW Originals, featuring podcast and spoken word content made by community members, station members, and University of Calgary students. Broadcasting out of Calgary, Alberta on Treaty 7 land.

0: Welcome back to this month's episode of Hearsay. I'm Anusha, and I'm here with my co-host, Harry. As always, this podcast is legal information, not legal advice. We're talking about Canadian constitutional law in a way that's meant to be accessible and educational. Today, we're joined again by Professor Kamal Zaidi to talk about one of the most debated parts of the Charter, the Notwithstanding Clause, Section 33. A lot of people hear the notwithstanding clause whenever there's a major public controversy, and the conversation can get heated quickly. So today, we're going to slow it down, what the clause is, when it can be used, what it can do, and what's at stake when governments reach for it. Harry, I'll hand over to you to get us started with Professor Zaidi.
1: Thank you, Professor, for joining us on the podcast. For listeners who haven't taken constitutional law, what is the notwithstanding clause?
2: Well, thank you for having me here, both of you, and hello to everyone. The notwithstanding clause is Section 33 of the Charter of Rights and Freedoms. It is the component of the 1982 version of the Constitution Act of Canada. There is, of course, an 1867 version when Canada was first created. It's a very unique provision, what we call an override clause. And it's used selectively in certain nations like Canada, Israel, Germany. They have certain countries that have expressly stated in their own constitution the ability of legislatures, including the federal government and provincial governments, to override the constitutional rights and freedoms that their own laws could impinge on or violate. And that's usually to achieve some political purpose, some particular outcome. And it's not used every single day, and it's not used all the time. It's used sparingly. But when it is used, it's usually in the context of some kind of dispute, some kind of conflict. And that's especially true of the recent enactment of the notwithstanding clause issue here in Alberta with respect to back-to-school legislation.
1: Does Section 33 undermine judicial review, or is it an integral aspect of the doctrine of division of powers?
2: That's a very good question. So that requires a historical answer, number one, and number two, a little bit about administrative law. And so when we look to the history of the Charter of Rights and Freedoms, this was a negotiation, a very tough negotiation that was done during the 70s. And what that required is some consensus among the Canadian jurisdictions, the provinces and the territories, to agree upon this new version of the Constitution Act of 1982. It was signed on April 17th, 1982. I was, by the way, 10 years old. And I saw that on TV when Pierre Trudeau, Justin Trudeau's father, had signed the charter in front of the, at that time, Queen Elizabeth II. And it was done on a rainy day in Ottawa. And everything that's special in the world happens on a rainy day. But the idea with the Charter of Rights and Freedoms is that that particular clause, Section 33, was a very controversial one because a few provinces, including Alberta and Saskatchewan, they wanted to have that notwithstanding override provision. Otherwise, they were not going to sign on to the new charter. So that was a political issue from the very beginning. Provinces wanted to have a little bit more power and say in what the federal government is doing or what it has done. Now, the second part of the answer is the division of powers in administrative law, which is what we teach as the three branches of government: executive, legislative, and judicial. The idea with these branches of government, this comes historically from the legal philosophers like John Locke and Montesquieu and all these different philosophers from hundreds of years ago, in which they wanted to create a democratic government that is not based on the monarchy. And so they came up with this idea of the three branches. The Americans took that first and they ran with it. We followed that. And many other countries in the world followed that too when they began doing away with the monarchy. So that doesn't mean that the monarchy plays absolutely no role. They have a symbolic meaning in today's world. But one of the things that we cherish greatly in our democracies is this separation of powers doctrine among the three branches, so that we have replaced the all-powerful absolute monarch, the king or the queen or God, and we have replaced it with essentially these three branches that is running the country. And each branch, of course, occupies its own place. They are considered to be separate but equal. But as you'll see with any issues in today's world, in the media especially, you'll see that there's often an imbalance. So the court's job as the judiciary branch is to interpret and enforce the laws that are made by the other two branches, mainly the executive and the legislative branch. Now, the executive is part of the legislative branch, so they are the ruling government. They will introduce legislation or amend it or repeal it. They can do whatever they want as long as they have the numbers to do so. The ruling government can do those things for a specific term. But the legislature itself can be consisting of opposition parties as well. They have the ruling government there, but they also have opposition members as well, whether they're MPs in Ottawa or MLAs, say, in Alberta. So it's very important to understand that historical climate of how politics works and the hierarchy of government plays a pivotal role in our democracy. And often you'll have this big issue of the legislators, the politicians, in other words, introducing legislation which could offend principles of constitutionalism. And that is where the Charter of Rights and Freedoms comes in. It's basically our set of civil rights, which is enshrined in that charter. And when we look to the, you know, especially the first 24 sections of the Charter of Rights and Freedoms, starting with Section 1 and reasonable limitations, all the way to, say, Section 15, which are equality rights, and all the different assortment of legal rights and freedoms that we have, it is often the case that you might have a government which is introducing legislation which they know that goes against the Charter of Rights. They want that legislation to pass. And this is kind of what happened recently in Alberta with the teacher strike starting from last year. And when there was no resolution on that, the government, the provincial government in Alberta, decided to exercise their power of notwithstanding clause.
1: How is judicial dialogue impacted by governments preemptively implementing Section 33?
2: That's a good question because it speaks to the effectiveness of the independence of the judiciary. One of the things that we hold very dear to our hearts is that the three branches should run smoothly, efficiently, without significant interference. But the judiciary has a job to do, which is to interpret events. And that means, for example, interpreting the enactment of a statute. Now, a statute, for those of you who don't know, is essentially a law that's passed through royal assent from a bill, which is a proposal of a law. And sometimes what happens is the judiciary branch, the judges, will interpret the making of a law or even the use of a law that's applied in a case. And they may actually find that it violates the Constitution. So it flies in the face, as we say, of the Charter of Rights and Freedoms. And they may actually, shoot down that particular law in a sense that it's considered to be invalid because it's violating constitutional rights and freedoms. That is a power to interpret events and cases and statutes, even though it was introduced by democratically elected people, which is our politicians. But politicians, despite them having powers democratically, they can't just do whatever they want. They have to operate within the boundaries of the rule of law. And that's where our courts hold the legislatures, both federal and provincial governments and municipal governments, to a very high standard that they must comply with the Charter of Rights and Freedoms if doing so would be unreasonable.
1: What was the historical purpose of Section 33? And how is it relevant to its current use, whether that be in Quebec or Alberta?
2: Yeah, it's a good question. And as I mentioned, when the Charter of Rights first began, in the world today, we don't have too many countries that actually have introduced an override provision, because they operate on the, you know, the separation of powers doctrine. They have this ability to have a legislature. Let's say in the U.S. you have a Congress, and then you have the President, and then the Senate. The House of Representatives and Senate and President can get together and basically say, we are not going to follow what the courts are ruling in this particular matter. Rather, we are introducing legislation which is designed to achieve some goal. In today's world, with Donald Trump kind of reorganizing Congress and especially immigration laws, there is a lot of that going on where big chunks of legislation are being repealed, even though people are challenging the federal government for changing these provisions as being unconstitutional. And recently, the U.S. Supreme Court recently held against many of the tariffs imposed by the Trump administration. And so that kind of shows you that judges whom are usually appointed to the bench by the president, you know, they can still go against the same president, even though they are they were chosen by him or his predecessors from the past. And they may share the same political views, but as judges, they have a job to do, which is to, you know, to interpret the laws and render judgment accordingly. That puts pressure on the judiciary to decide on cases which may be unpopular with the government. Often it is, because the governments can argue that, look, we were elected by the people to introduce these types of laws for immigration, for ordering these teachers to go back to school. Recently in Alberta, it's they've dealt with legislation about children's rights, and especially with you know, the changing genders and testing children who are trying to establish more gender-neutral identity. And so when we're dealing with these very, very sensitive legal issues, often the courts are called in to interpret, analyze, and then make decisions. Sometimes that goes right in the face of the government and it opposes what they did. That's where the legal battle begins, and then it's not a showdown, but it's a very interesting question to answer. Will the legislation survive the use of the override clause, or will it be shot down and be ineffective altogether?
1: Interesting. My question is, if the legislator can override charter rights at will, does that mean that our rights are only protected to the extent of government discretion and allowance?
2: No, not necessarily, because the Constitution itself is, under Section 52 of the Charter, is the document that is the supreme law of this land. And that supremacy clause, as we call it, enables the Constitution to kind of supersede everything that comes before it. Like I said, we replaced a king and queen with our Constitution as the supreme law of Canada. So a court and the legislatures have to give due respect to the Constitution, And if there is a finding by the judges in the judicial branch that the legislation is against the charter, it violates it in some particular way, for example, freedom of assembly, freedom of speech, freedom of religion, it could be any of these kinds of protections in which they want to defend against government actions which are not designed to destroy the Constitution, but to merely challenge it because of certain objectives that need to be achieved. In the case of Alberta, they wanted the teachers to go back to work in the public schools, and so they used that notwithstanding clause to essentially require the imposition of a collective bargaining agreement with the teachers and to require them to go back to school, back to work. And even though their rights and freedoms were violated in terms of having them being forced back to work. Now, protesting in this country is perfectly legal. It is something that is in the boundaries of the Constitution of Canada. The only thing that's illegal is that, you know, there's some kind of violent protest or violent upheaval of some kind that creates problems of criminality. But having peaceful assembly, freedom of assembly, is part one of our constitutional rights. We have the right to protest, and that includes jobs, anything to do with employment. But because it covers such a large sector, so many families and kids and families that are even moving into the province are affected by education. Education is a broad issue, and it has huge ramifications and impacts. So because of that, the Alberta government decided to introduce the Back to School Act to force the teachers back to the table and impose new conditions and not to strike until 2028. So there's all kinds of provisions that come within the package of that legislation. But that legislation used Section 33 to achieve the government's goal of forcing this, the teachers back to work and not kind of continuing the protest long after back in October when they first started striking. So it's one of those things that it's there's a balance between constitutional rights, freedoms, and government objectives and actions to send people back to work so that schools can be functioning once again.
1: Just off that, Professor, then how can governments be held accountable so that they don't just use Section 33 every time they feel confronted by the public or the judiciary?
2: Yeah, that's a good question. And the answer is essentially that they don't want lawsuits on their hand for every single action or announcement they make, which could violate the Constitution. And we're talking about either the Constitution Act of 1867, which lists the division of powers, Section 91 for federal, Section 92 for provincial, or it could be the 1982 version of the Constitution Act, in which the first 34 sections are Charter of Rights and Freedoms. So it becomes one of those very tough situations where the government has to be very careful in terms of introducing any kind of legislation or regulations. And when they amend the legislation or they repeal it, they have to keep an eye on the Constitution at all times because it is the supreme law of the land. And it can invite all kinds of actions against the provincial government if they do these kind of things. So they have to be held accountable under the rule of law through the courts. So lawsuits, there could be an awarding of damages or any kind of remedies that are granted by a court. It doesn't have to be money. It could be in the form of exercise of rights. There's all kinds of remedies out there available to unions, like teachers, for example, where it could be found that what happened in their situation where they were forced back to work could have been a major violation of the Charter of Rights and Freedoms. So that's a determination for the courts to make. But at the same time, they respect legislative intent and the will of the legislatures, the democratic will that the people who, like us, we voted for these people to go to the legislature and, you know, do these kind of things. The question remains, though, for something so specific and unique like notwithstanding clauses, which are not used very often, did we send our political representatives to the legislature to do those kind of things? Because we may be on the teacher side, just as a society. We might be with a particular group who is fighting for their recognition of, say, identity rights, and they want to challenge the government for what legislation they've introduced. So there's a balancing act between democratic will and the protection of the constitutional rights and freedoms.
1: Professor, could you expand on the remedy of exercise of right that the judiciary may grant?
2: Yeah, so the exercise of right is essentially, depends on the context of that particular situation. In the case of teachers, for example, they're seeking higher wages. They're seeking better pay and better conditions, especially work conditions, where you have these large classrooms sizes and a very, very, kind of a difficult budget to work with, because it affects the number of resources they can use in schools, both the administrative and teaching staff. So the question then becomes, if they're forced back to work and nothing really changes because of all of those issues, then the question is, do the teachers have some exercise of right for the legal remedies that's offered by the Charter of Rights? And when you look at Section 24, that's known as the remedial clause. That allows courts to grant remedies against governments or even against, the teachers' union. It can go either way. But the remedial clause is in the Constitution for a good reason, because, you know, it offers some kind of compensation, some recognition of rights that were previously unrecognized or just not enforced. So it's one of those things that it's up to a court of, as we say, competent jurisdiction. Like, say, a court in Alberta can, you have, of course, Court of King's Bench, you have Court of Justice, which we used to call provincial court. They can grant these types of remedies, especially King's Bench, because they deal with larger issues, with more money, more to gain or lose in that particular case. So courts are in that independent judiciary position for a reason. They are insulated from political interference so they can make these decisions, like awarding damages or remedies to people who are impacted by the Charter in some way. And they can hold the government accountable for their actions, even though they wanted to send the teachers back to school and not delay the year for students so they can graduate and move on to the next grade or whatnot, just streamline the business. So when we order people back to work, or when we change specific or allow laws to change, it might be at the adverse impact that is realized by society, it might be greater than we think. So the damage might be more far-reaching than we think. And so that's the reason why we have the remedial clause in place. And the exercise of right is a part of that.
1: Perfect. Professor, is it true that Section 33 is only applied to legislation for a couple of years before it has to be reapplied? Please explain the purpose of this rules.
2: Usually up to 5 years. It depends on the situation, but there is some grace period in which that will arise, because courts have to sort these issues out if there are litigants filing claims. and it allows the government possibly to amend their own legislation and get out of this mess that they created. Not something that was deliberate in the beginning, but they recognized and underestimated how difficult this legislation was when they drafted it. Now, it's interesting when the legislature drafts legislation. I mean, the lawyers do that job, but sometimes they are looking to serve political interests or outcomes, objectives, that is a little bit too far-reaching for people who want to be protected by the Constitution. And for that reason, we allow legislatures to go through the reading stages in which they can amend legislation, they can change it, they can repeal it, start all over again, have live debates. This is why we research our Hansard transcripts, just to see what the politicians were saying at the time of question period. And it's not just yelling and screaming like they normally do. It's also, actually determining the legislative intent, that if the government was introducing Back to School Act, why did they do that? We know generally why, but what is contained in the provisions therein? And so that time period in which, it could be a few years, up to 5 years usually, that operation of the notwithstanding clause has to be done carefully. Otherwise, it's going to create instability in government and nothing will get done. It will be an effective freeze on the democratic process, and that affects a lot of bills and a lot of soon-to-be enacted laws, which have to be then enforced. So everything begins with a proposed bill. It goes through the reading stages, debates, votes, committees, all of these before, if it's possible, it can receive royal assent, and then everyone's happy with the bill to become a law, or what we call an act. And under the act are regulations, that's subordinate legislation, and the regulations refer to the enforcement tools of the law, of the statutes. So you have an act and its regulations, and that whole process requires time. And if we don't give enough time, then the legislatures can't undo what they did. They won't be able to change or amend or just kind of tailor the legislation so that it does not violate the Constitution. That's the key thing.
1: Professor, are there any amendments, in your view, which can make Section 33 less controversial and more applicable as part of legislation in general?
2: If I knew that answer, I'd be the Minister of Justice right now. But the it's a very good question you're asking, and so many people have recommended different changes. But what's interesting is that, again, going back to what I said, that Canada is one of the few countries in the world to have this notwithstanding clause. Okay, Israel has it, Germany has it, certain countries have it. I believe New Zealand has it as well. So when you're looking at these very few jurisdictions in the world, these countries that have notwithstanding clause, I think a more important question is, would the other countries of the world adopt our system? Because it's not used very often in the world. And there's talk in the United States about adopting a similar notwithstanding override clause as Section 33. On the other hand, people argue that that issue is taken care of as it is. And so with the three branches of government, separation of powers doctrine, and the checks and balances that occur between them, that function is already being played out. But do we need a more explicit provision to allow governments to do what they want without constantly deferring to the Constitution? Not realizing, of course, that the Constitution is the supreme law of this land. That is the number one document that should be enforced, but not at the expense of people or governments.
0: Okay, Professor Zaidi, thank you so much for walking us through what Section 33 is and what it isn't. It's one of those topics that can get reduced to slogans, but today's conversation gave it a real structure. 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

0: All right, welcome to another exciting episode of Bumping Into Walls here on CJSW 90.9 on that FM dial. 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Of course, yes, you can reach out to the show. No, you can't phone in. Hey, we're not a call on show. Hey, Anthony, how's it going?
1: Hey, we're not Shake Ann. I'm sorry, wish we were, but we're not.
0: Okay, hey, and so that email is bumpingintowalls@gmail.com. That is bumpingintowalls@gmail.com. Get it right, David, I tell you. All right, welcome to it for the next half hour, so stop what you're doing. Put down your book or whatever you're doing. Hey, give us the next 30 minutes. Why not?
1: 29 and a half.
0: Whatever. Are we being that technical today?
1: No, we're not.
0: All right. Very good. Well, once again, all listeners, welcome to it. And I am Dave. He's Anthony, as I said. I was thinking, before you really get into things, as you know, our format has been... really funny. You've received comments from folks that do listen. Mm-hmm. Hey, are you guys political? Well,
1: we are now.
0: No. Yes and no. We generally don't like touching that stuff. You know, and I was thinking about our former friend, Catherine McLeod, as she used to always say. You know, of course, affectionately, it was her name was Kathy. We knew her as Kathy.
1: That's right.
0: She always used to say that... she helped bring this show together, really.
1: She helped bring our show up to the level we are now because she basically had background in, she had vision, she had some vision, not a whole lot. Actually, I don't think she had any.
0: No, believe me, I tried guiding her and
1: yeah,
0: oh
1: that
0: my
1: didn't work,
0: gosh.
1: Yeah.
0: That, you know, I was just thinking of her because, you know, Kathy's no longer
1: away.
0: With, yeah, she's yeah,
1: she passed away from cancer about 4 years ago, three, four years ago.
0: And it's been a while.
1: 2021, 22.
0: That's right. So, I mean, it's been a while, and I was
1: with
0: telling,
1: the new format.
0: Yeah, and I was telling Anthony, you know, I was just thinking, and of course, we come into the studio, I still think, oh, she's going to be right there just around the corner in, and she's
1: ready to kick our tails.
0: Yeah.
1: Boys, well, what are you doing?
0: You know, there's a certain little corner a few mics down from you. So it's, I'm going to call it to the right, three microphones down, and... I swear, I used to jokingly, we used to fight over that spot.
1: I didn't care.
0: So I'd be stuck in the middle. So, you know, Dave in the middle. And then, of course, you know, but really, she did hold things together.
1: Oh, yeah.
0: Didn't she?
1: Oh, yeah. It was to the point where, unfortunately, we were one of the few shows, basically, we started this show because... she said, this isn't working for us, and we had left the other show we were with, and we started this show, and she was the one who took care of all the putting it together, the proposal, things like that, and she was doing it on an iPad, which, if you are not sighted,
0: oh,
1: can be a real pain in the neck.
0: Yes, I know. I've used VoiceOver.
1: Oh,
0: and,
1: there we go.
0: And, VoiceOver and... whatever, and so to type using when you have text-to-speech on or whatever.
1: Yeah, she had text-to-speech on.
0: Oh, my gosh.
1: It took her forever to get, but she got it done, right? So that was, I always, you know, and it was funny because I walked in here. Actually, no, I wasn't here. I called Adam the next day because I got a call from her partner at like 11 o'clock at night the night before. So when I called Adam to tell him, he was in shock, as were most of us. So, you know, she was quite well-known here and quite well-respected. So, you know.
0: Yeah, I guess one of my favorite memories, you'll remember, we did the tri-shawl thing. And
1: tri-shawl, the big bike thing.
0: Yeah, the bike thing, which is a bike.
1: It is.
0: So, you know, you'd sit in a box-like thing, hey?
1: Yeah,
0: well, that's
1: looks
0: a fair
1: like, it looks like a box, and it's got a bench, and you sit on the bench, and yeah.
0: That's right. And someone else would be pedaling and doing all the work. And we did do a recording on that one, and... I tell you.
1: Yeah, she didn't like the bumps very much.
0: No. I think it's in that recorded lost episode somewhere. So, hey, if you want to listen to that particular one, I'm sure you can. But, you know, my favorite, that was my actually most, it was great. And, you know, true as any group, we always didn't agree, did we?
1: No, we didn't agree. There were days when There were days when things didn't work, but, you know, that happens with any group, and it just shows that we're still here, right? I mean, I came in here wanting to do it on my own, realized I couldn't, and Dave came back, and it was, you know, I mean, we're one of the few shows that are doing mostly blindness-related stuff. There's only one other in Ontario.
0: But, you know, yeah, and you say, it's funny you say mostly blindness related. That is the mandate of bumping into walls.
1: But
0: you know, bumping into walls. Now, who came up with that? I think it was Kathy. Poor Kathy. Yeah,
1: she kept bumping into those dang walls. It was during Bermuda Shorts Day or something. She kept bumping into those stupid lineup walls. So by the time she got upstairs, because she would never take security help. That's just who she
0: was. She was independent.
1: She said, I'm going to do this on my own no matter what. And she got her done.
0: She did. Of course, you'd get security's help if you need it.
1: Well, I didn't want to get taken out by somebody with a phone at the food court getting spilt stuff on me, so I just said, to heck with it, I'm just going to be safe.
0: Or someone standing there with cash in hand expecting you to see
1: it. It's more the people that don't know or see what the white cane is. That's when it got messy. But after a while, they got used to us. For the first couple of months when we were here, they didn't know what to do. But after a while, I'd get people come up to me, you need some help? So, you know, we did do a lot of good things around here. Even if we weren't making content, we would, and I would come in. We did it during COVID, unfortunately. She came in when I didn't expect anyone else would.
0: Oh, wow.
1: She came in. Station was open and everything, but I just didn't want to bring it home. And we would do a small segment, and she did most of the show on her own with no second person.
0: That would be tough.
1: It was.
0: That's like talking to yourself.
1: It is. That's what it is.
0: I listened to a few shows, and, like, you know, the host is sometimes by themselves.
1: It's like, yes, that's right.
0: It's kind of like amateur radio. You know, the joke is sometimes you just feel like you're talking to yourself.
1: Well, in this case, she was. in this case, she was. But, no, we started out as an interview show, and now we're a combination of both. And I mean, the reason you even brought this up is because of the massive change we've done within the last 2 to 3 years. We are trying to bring issues to people that don't normally get there. I know one of them that you wanted to bring up was the rental challenges that are suddenly occurring here in Calgary for those who get rental assistance from the city.
0: Oh, yes. Good segue. Good. I swear... people would think we know what we're doing. We make it look easy.
1: We do. Yeah. If it wasn't for Kathy, we wouldn't actually know what we're doing.
0: This is true.
1: Well, actually, she trained us.
0: Hey.
1: What I mean is she sort of showed us how to do it, and then we took it from there.
0: That's right. So, hey, you know, just, I mean, I know she's listening from,
1: from somewhere up there, somewhere in the great beyond.
0: Hey, we're still thinking of you. You know, and yes, City of Calgary and the rental assistance. Well, I tell you, that is confusing to say the least. And, you know, and I think it has to do with rental assistance, whether it's Calgary, Edmonton, it's across Alberta. And I think now three levels of government fund this: provincial, federal, and civic. And the provincial government decided, hey, we're only going to use 30% of your income. Okay.
1: That's what it's always been.
0: My understanding, it also had to do with the type, you know, the rent that you were paying. Also, so if a person is on assured income for the severely handicapped, part of that was exempt. So now they're using a real rigid formula, and you don't know it because right now they're advertising as, "Hey, get up to $1,200. Okay. Of course, that's not a guarantee, right? Depending on your situation.
1: Depending on the size of rent you're paying.
0: No.
1: No? That's what it used to be.
0: That's right. Now, what they've done is said, all right, well, let's say you know, their formula is still weird. I do know in there they take like you might qualify for a quote unquote one bedroom status, if you will, and that is set at $1,600 a month. I don't know of any place in Calgary.
1: I looked this morning. I couldn't find anything for $1,600.
0: Yeah.
1: A studio, maybe.
0: Yeah. Or maybe, and if you can find something for $1,200, let's
1: just say. It's in a basement somewhere.
0: That it would be inaccessible.
1: It's in a basement with a bunch of friggin' stairs. If you're in a wheelchair, you're totally hooked.
0: That's correct. So there's the hidden formula that nobody is aware of, and we weren't until we got a renewal as of recent. So over the last few months. So it was a shock. And, you know, that has nothing to do with, the Civic part. So Calgary, Edmonton, or whatever.
1: They're upset about it.
0: I'm pretty sure. And unfortunately, it is this formula that the Alberta government has decided to come up with.
1: Mm-hmm.
0: And by the way, if you're tuning in, you are listening to Bumping Into Walls here on CJSW 90.9 FM. And of course, we're broadcasting on Treaty 7 land. So as I was mentioning, I think it's weird. What it basically does is puts folks in a little bit of a surprise. It's almost as if they pulled the rug right out from folks. Now, unfortunately, as folks may know, HADAP, that's confusing enough. But what we also learned, and I think back, way, way back, hey, we're going to take $200 of if you get the Canadian Disability Benefits.
1: Go get that first and then come back.
0: Yeah, and then, no. But then they would claw that back, right? That's number one. And everyone thought that was horrible.
1: Mm-hmm.
0: Wow, it was almost a distraction. But really, behind closed doors, what they've decided, if you are a couple, whether you're on ADAP or AISH, you don't get $1,900. You get 88% of the maximum, which works out to $1,701. How on, or whatever, $1,707, let's say.
1: Well, now, $1,700 round it down.
0: Yeah, sure, whatever.
1: We like Dave math.
0: So, this is government math.
1: What I'm saying is it's harder to live now, because now, if you haven't been defusing the food bank, you're going to be.
0: This is my concern, is I don't think when they implemented this, now they're punishing couples?
1: So now what's going to happen is couples may either do one of two things. One, they might suddenly not be couples anymore, but still live in someone's house. We don't know that. Or they might feel that they're less than because they're couples.
0: That's just it.
1: Now you've split the disability community in two, because not only do you have that, but you have where if you get persons with developmentally disabilities funding, they automatically get, they don't have to worry about being switched over to ADAP. They're automatically stayed on AISH.
0: Which is fine, but which we thought, okay, safety net.
1: Yeah.
0: Until we read further and really, so the assumption is that we, couples, are sharing household expenses.
1: Which you are.
0: Okay, no, we're not. That's just it. How on earth does that work? If you're a married couple, you're not going to necessarily split household expenses. You are a married couple, thus, you don't share. You know what I mean? Everything just comes out as when you're paying bills or whatever. So I don't know where on earth math school
1: they went to.
0: But, it does not make sense, and I don't think it makes sense to a lot of folks.
1: The other
0: it really
1: issue,
0: doesn't.
1: The other issue that I see is the fact that you've now split the disabled community in three. You've got the PDD people, the persons with developmentally disabilities. They automatically stay on AISH for now until they decide to do something else as far as the government. Then you've got everybody else who gets moved to ADAP. But then you've got the people who feel they're better than the ones who aren't getting as much money. So there's a whole bunch of really strange issues here. And a lot of them I read somewhere, well, get your parents to help you. Well, neither Dave or I have parents. And I can't speak for Dave, but I'll speak for my family. My family have mostly passed away except for uncles, aunts, and a couple of cousins, and they sure don't have any money to give me because they're all in the same boat. They're all, working full-time, doing what they got to do, and they don't have any extra. So there's a lot of expectation here, which I just don't totally understand.
0: No, I don't get it either. And I think it's interesting. But, you know, though them are the rules right now. So
1: as we'll of have June.
0: So we'll have to figure it out.
1: Yeah, we don't know what's going to happen next month around here. And that's the thing where people... It's really interesting because people seem to think that we sit on our butts and we play Atari all day long. No, we don't.
0: Hey,
1: well, some do.
0: Pac-Man wasn't my favorite game, by the way.
1: I didn't mean Atari, but, you know, we think we sit at home, watch TV all day and eat bonbons. Well, we can't afford bonbons. Hell, we can't afford meat, so I don't know what they're smoking, but we can't even afford weed. Well, you could, I guess, but you'd have to really budget. And there's going to come a time when you can only squeeze so far.
0: That's just, well, and unfortunately, I think there is that misconception that, as you said, people sit at home and,

0: in her 40s or something like that. So she was learning it after she'd lost her sight. So there was a lot that she was doing that most people may not do. So, you know, and there, I mean, even coming in here, she'd never edited before, neither had I. So one of our guys taught us how. And I can tell you, there were some shows I wasn't able to edit, and she pulled it off, got it done, and you wouldn't even know. That's the beauty of what we're offered here. I mean, we didn't know how long we were going to make it. We figured we'd make it, you know, two shows, three shows. Well, we're still here, nine years later. So, you know, we seem to have a different type of content. So we'd love your input. If you have ideas, and so far as, you know, what you think we haven't focused on, what you think we focus on too much, we're open to anything. So, Dave, what's that amazing email address for everybody?
1: Once again, it is bumpinginto walls@gmail.com.
0: So, yeah. So,
1: boy, even I have to look at that every now and then.
0: Yeah. I always think it should be the other way around. So this show will be airing twice, just so those of you know. It'll be airing in June and again in July because we're taking time off.
1: No. This will.
0: This will be airing in July?
1: Nope.
0: Oh, wait a minute. I'm too far ahead of myself.
1: You're mixed up. Never mind.
0: Forget it. We're here. That's all that matters. We're here.
1: That's all that matters. We're actually... See... This is what happens when you take a couple of months off.
0: Yeah, when you take a couple of months off, your head kind of ain't here, and that's what happened with me. It is now September.
1: Never mind. So, yeah, that's it. Go out and get more sun. We might need it. Go back home and eat those bonbons.
0: You might get too large, and then you may have to worry about getting on that special drug that the H may not cover.
1: Oh, no. And that's, you know what? Hey. Ozempic, I hear a lot about, and I think Wegovy as well.
0: It's just been put in England now. They've been allowing it in England now.
1: Yeah. You know, folks, I do. That's one. It's not a miracle drug.
0: No, it's not.
1: If my doctor joked, if it was, she'd be on it. So
0: sure.
1: Hey, you know,
0: it has a purpose.
1: It does have a purpose, and it is supposed to be at least Ozempic is the name of that other one. It does. Help with that if you're type 2 diabetic, as it should.
0: Yeah.
1: But, however, you know, life is interesting.
0: Yeah, life goes in strange places sometimes.
1: You know, in some stuff, yes, we do feel that we have to cover. So, no, this bumping into all walls, we don't necessarily, here bumping into walls, we don't necessarily like to get too political. But, you know, folks, sometimes you have to.
0: Sometimes you have to bring things to people's attention because there's an election at some point. We don't know when, but at some point there will be an election, and it'll be interesting to see what happens when that election comes around.
1: I do believe October 2027.
0: Well, yeah, but that could change. You never know. Around here, you never know. I mean, well,
1: who knows? But, you know, I really think that our elected officials are there to make and do the right things for the people of Alberta.
0: Mm-hmm.
1: And, you know, I don't want to slag on them too much.
0: Because
1: really.
0: I don't think I could do their job.
1: No, certainly. I really do think what they are doing is completely not right, and I'll say that freely. That being said, they do have a big job in front of them. And, you know, I do respect what they do.
0: So before
1: they are our elected officials.
0: Yeah. So we have to respect it.
1: You know, keep up what you're doing, but you know, please consider decisions and really consult.
0: Well, the question is, will they don't seem to take that time, but that could change. So before we fly out of here, I was doing some homework. And since there are going to be some of us in our audience who may not read Braille, we discussed Braille a couple months ago.
1: Oh, we did, yes.
0: We did. There are a couple of places you can get news if you're in different countries. And I say that because mostly America this applies for, but we have two in this country. One I know of is called Accessible Media. The other one, well, I couldn't get it to play, so I don't know. They don't seem to cover Canada, but yet they're in the Canadian list, so I don't know how that works. But anyway, what they do is they have volunteers come in, and they're called radio reading services, and they're meant for the blind. I've listened to, well, a

0: lot of them, including San Diego and a lot of other places. So there's an organization called International Association of Audio Information Services. So IAIS.org is the webpage. I probably missed an A, but throw that into your Google machine, you will find it.
1: Yes.
0: It gives you a big list of every possible audio information service in the world. There are only two that I know of that aren't on that list because they don't want to pay the fees. I did some homework. That's England and Australia. Now, the cool thing about these services is, except for AMI, Accessible Media, they bring in professionals. So they'll do things like, these services in the States will do things like read your flyers. So, but when a store sends flyers out, they'll read the local flyer. So if you can't read, and it's not just for the blind, it's for those who can't hold a book or those who can't read in general. So it doesn't just, it wasn't intended for that audience, but that's what it's gone to. So if you are in anywhere else but Canada, look up your local radio reading service and you will find them. There's only 45 of them that I know of in America that are still active. There are so many closing because everyone thinks a screen reader will solve everyone's problems. But if you've listened to it long enough, you realize the human voice is much more pleasant to listen to.
1: Ah, but it is. I know with NVDA, which is,
0: non-visual desktop access.
1: Yeah, that's right. I knew it was something.
0: The geek on the team saves your bacon.
1: Yes, of course. You know, that audio isn't bad. Yes, it's synthetic. And it's completely free platform, which is wonderful. Obviously, JAWS being the gold standard. Which
0: job access with speech is what it means. Yeah. That's something Kathy taught us. Never just use old acronyms. Explain what they are. So that's
1: geek,
0: what we're doing.
1: Geek. Oh, sorry, did I say it out loud?
0: Yes, you did.
1: Sorry. Seriously. And in terms of that radio, it's a radio reading service, and as you explained, AMI was,
0: I'll make it really quick. Yeah. So basically what they've done, they're called radio reading services, but they're not on the radio. There's only one, and that's in one of the states. Everybody else either runs on little radios they give you, or you can get them online, so they're internal, or you can get them on cable. I've seen that on a couple of them, but they're all volunteer driven. So the ones in the States are anyway, and you would be amazed how like people give their time to make sure that folks who aren't able to read or can't see are able to have access to the same information. Now you've never listened to them because you just chose not to, but I can tell you, if you want to go to sleep sometime, that does it depending on what you're reading. If you're not interested in said articles that they're reading, you have to come back in half an hour.
1: Ouch.
0: So you look at the schedule. Sometimes it's an hour. So, you know, the schedule is your friend. But the other thing they're doing now is they're putting everything into podcasts. So if you want to listen to something, it changes every week. So for the ones in Houston, for example, they change every week. And they even have a Hispanic section, a Spanish section, which I listened to, didn't understand it, but it worked.
1: All right.
0: So, I mean, this is where these radio reading services are going. Just like us, podcast is king. So appointment listening is over.
1: Well, I mean, if you got time, why not?
0: Yeah, if you have time. If you have time.
1: But, you know, no, podcasts are a good tool, isn't it?
0: Certainly.
1: You download it. And if you
0: in this case, you just click a button. You don't even have to download the darn things. You just click a button and it runs. So that way you don't have to, you know. But yeah, this is why the radio reading services were put into play, because I think there are 3 to 4 million people in America that could use this. From 45 up, there's going to be more people losing sight. That's the whatever stat I read this morning, I read a bunch of them. And yeah, once you reach that age, there's a chance you could start losing sight. So that's why I think they're very important. And I wish Canada would have, you know, done something different, because they were similar to these American ones. And then they went and did something else. And I don't, you know, they do what they do. But this is why it's so great to see they're still out there. But how long they're going to last, we don't know.
1: Well, you know, I think with I think it'll just all maybe move to podcasts. I know, but you know, at
0: there's one that does just podcasts. They're based out of an apartment in L.A., and that's all they are. There's no live stream. So everything you want to access is a podcast. Hmm. So, yes, that's maybe where they're headed. It's cheaper for them.
1: Well, and if you got a, I mean, if you use a Victor Stream or a Stratus.
0: Or whatever those speakers are. You can't say them because you'll make all the speakers.
1: Oh, yeah, those
0: up.
1: Smart speakers.
0: The smart speakers. Smart speaker, if you use those, you can say, I don't know, play accessible media, and it will.
1: If you got a Lady A, then, you know, you could just say that word, and it will wake up. But, you know, folks, we are running short on time.
0: We are.
1: I am going to say once again, thank you for listening. It's good to be back as usual.
0: Yeah, it is.
1: We will catch up in the next episode. So do take care, and once again, thank you for listening.
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2: Oh my gosh, it's so busy. Tetsu, where are you, man?
3: Kata, こっち。
2: Oh, jeez. It's good to see you. I thought I got lost in there.
1: まあ、ここは迷子になりやすいからね。しょうがない。てか、飛行機どうだった?
2: Tetsu! Wow, did you forget your English already? We spent a whole year together working on that.
1: No.But did you forget your Japanese already?
2: Maybe.
3: Even with all that practice we have, man, you suck. 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

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This program is called Liminal Scores, and while I'm not in the booth tonight, I'm rolling in the VHS and TV set. I've got a pre-recorded show ready for you to go. So, in my absence, I hope you enjoy, and thank you so much for listening.

First track of the night, all the way from 1982, we have Ascending Wave. This is from their self-titled album. This track is called Modulation del Sol.

You just heard the track Modulation del Sol. That was by Ascending Wave. Up next, we have Emerald Web from the 1986 album Traces of Time. 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

just heard the track View from the Window Seat. That was by Emerald Webb. And layered on top of that, we had Little Snake. That track was called Reactor 0.93713.

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This program is called Liminal Scores, where we create imagined soundtracks for liminal spaces. Up next, we have Caroline Polachek with the extended version of The Gate.

You just heard the extended version of The Gate by Caroline Polachek. Up next, we have Beverly Glenn Copeland from the 2021 Keyboard Fantasies Reimagined. We have ever new Kelsey Lou's Transportation.

Copeland. That was from the 2021 album Keyboard Fantasy Reimagined, which is a reimagining of the 1986 album Keyboard Fantasies by Beverly Glenn Copeland. That track was Evernew, Kelsey Lou's Transportation.

Up next, we have Ataraxia. From the 1975 album, The Unexplained, this track is called Deja Vu.

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This program is called Liminal Scores, where we create imagined soundtracks for liminal spaces. From the 1971 album Zero Time, we just heard from Tonto's expanding headband. That track was called Jet Sex. Before that, what we had was Ataraxia. From the album The Unexplained, that track was called Deja Vu. Up next, from the 2018 album Somnium, we have Jaco Gardner. This track is called Rain.

0: he'll be your enemy. Prince with a thousand enemies. And whenever they catch you, they will kill you. But first, they must catch you.
1: We just heard from Jaco Gardner. That track was called Rain, and that was from the 2018 album, Somnium. You've been tuned in to CJSW 90.9 FM. This program is called Liminal Scores. We're near the end of this program. Thank you so much for tuning in. We have one more track for you tonight. This is from the 1977 album, Music Inspired by Watership Down, by Bo Hansen. This track is called Trial and Adversity. Thank you so much for tuning in. I'll see you next week.

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You're broadcasting live here in Calgary out of Treaty 7 lands. This is Strange Attractors with your host, Matea, every Wednesday from 10 to 11 p.m., bringing you your weekly dose of weird and filling you in on what I've been listening to as of late. And we started things off with quite an interesting concept, I would say. Sort of a memory of a carpet, and by that I mean the track Carpet Memory, featuring Patrick Shiroshi off of Night Rider by Slow Foam. What a fun name that is. Carpet Memory reminds me of remembering carpets, particularly the red carpet in my grandparents' house. Very sweet. But yeah, lovely album there. A little bit of sort of like naturalistic sounds with the bugs, but also just some beautiful abstract ambient to start us off. This is going to be a mostly quite ambient show with some variations on the theme. I got something kind of exciting lined up for the middle section, but you'll have to stay tuned to hear what that is. Yeah, out of the ordinary, I would say. And before that, you're gonna have to get through this next set, which is the most upbeat of the show by far. This next track is gonna be off of Fantastic Thoughts by Nate Mercero. I have been listening to this album a ton. I think it's definitely going to make my sort of album of the year list, that sort of deal. It is very, very, very fun. I've been listening to it at work, and just ripping through it. We're gonna choose the track Extreme Violet, a purple so intense they have to call it Extreme Violet. That's Pantone color of the year. And that was a lie, but yeah, super stoked. Keep that dial locked and loaded to CJSW 90.9 FM for the next set of silly, goofy music and the next 50 minutes or so of Strange Attractors on your FM dial.

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We are broadcasting live here in Calgary out of Treaty 7 lands. This is Strange Attractors with your host, Matea, every Wednesday from 10 to 11 p.m. What we just heard was Dirt Dance off of All the Light in the World by Colin Stetson and Brigid Shemboy. What a remarkably upbeat track from Stetson, who, at least to me, feels very, I guess his signature style is quite a, like, foreboding, I guess just when I think upon the tracks that are very, like, synonymous with Colin Stetson to me, it is this sort of, like, harrowing feeling, and that, like, super fast, like, signature style being more of this, like, anxious spiral. But yeah, that was a very beautiful, like, upbeat track, and thought it was a wonderful pick for tonight's show, especially following Extreme Violet off of Fantastic Thoughts by Nate Mercero. And I will go so far as to agree with the title of that album. That was a fantastic thought. And there's about 9 more on that album, because there's 10 tracks on it. Came out September 11th. And I've listened to it probably like 8 times in full since then. Yeah, it's just super lovely. You know, it's the classic LA jazz groups. And I am just having a full blast. I really enjoy the track Destiny as well. That one features Carlos Nino as well, with Cymbal and Conga. Yeah. Really, really wonderful. Go check out that album if you have some time to listen. And up next, guys, we're going to be hearing a big old track. That's right. This next one is going to be Mystic Pool Forest Bath off of Praxis by PJS, a group out of BC. And in case you were wondering, this track is 21 minutes long. Yeah, that's a real big one. It's really lovely. It's once again sort of in line with this ambient jazz, a little bit like chillwave, vaporwavey. But you would do well to expect something of a twist about 5 minutes in, as I am going to do something to this track, and it will be interesting. Don't get too excited, but if you are tuned in, make sure you keep that dial locked and loaded to CJSW 90.9 FM for at least 5 minutes to pick up what I'm putting down here. And why not just keep the dial glued in place for time in memoriam to CJSW 90.9 FM. 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

Can you hear it now? She asked, her eyes reflecting the undulating ocean waves. I cupped my hands behind my ears to aid their search for her elusive sound. I hear nothing. I'm trying my best, I swear. We sat cross-legged on the highest rock we could find, overlooking the tireless sea. This was the third time the mysterious woman had invited me to this place. Together, we'd spent countless hours absorbing the whispers of the tides, searching for meaning in the mists as water leapt into proud standing stones along the shore. I'd never even asked her name. Somehow that all seemed unimportant to what we had together. Not that I could describe it in words. We just both knew, without need for explanation. I think that's why I continued to return. The woman smiled, as she often did, yet managed to look anything but happy. She tucked locks of hair behind her ears, the color of dust and faint shadows. Her vibrant dress fluttered in the salty air. Tucking my legs under me, I rocked back and forth. To be truthful, I hadn't any idea what drew me to her in the first place. Something about the way she'd offered her slender hand, inviting but not obligatory. The way her hips swayed with the ocean undercurrent as she walked. Her hazel eyes always searching. The woman's smile grew. You'll hear it one day, she said. I know you will. I can't be the only one. Maybe if I described the sound to you. You've tried, I told her. I only hear the wind and the waves. I hear the gulls calling above. I hear the cars passing by, the crickets and toads. I hear all that there is to hear. She sighed, and then remained silent for a long moment. Do you trust me? She asked. I opened my mouth to answer, but held myself back. We'd hardly spoken a word between us, her and I. I didn't even know her name, but I was about to tell her with confidence that yes, I trusted her. Again, she smirked without joy. I want you to follow me. Before I could reply, she stood and offered her wanting hand. I clasped her fingers in mine and joined her on a stroll through stone and sand. We traversed the landscape along the beach. Further from town than I'd ever been. The sun faded further into the pastel sky. Like a dream, time ceased to exist. By final breath of sunset, we'd reached a cavern of rock cut into the cliffside. The woman's dress reflected the oranges and pinks of the sun peeking over the horizon. Her form glowed with the vastness of the dark cave. I stopped. Where are you taking me? Her eyes flickered with a purposeful blink. Do you trust me? She asked me again. I thought hard about it this time. The answer had seemed so clear. Watching the beauty of the sea from above, yet here in the mouth of darkness, my mind raced for reasons to answer no. Holding out her hand, she smiled like an overcast sky. I took a deep breath and looked into her eyes, now more green than hazel. They were filled with a sense of longing and a hint of sadness. I realized that I did trust her, despite not knowing anything about her. Without further hesitation, I took her hand and followed her into the cave. As we walked deeper, the darkness enveloped us. I couldn't see much beyond the faint light coming from the entrance. I could hear the echo of our footsteps and water dripping from the cave ceiling.
The air grew colder and damper. I could feel a chill running down my spine. We walked for what felt like hours. I was about to ask her where we were going again and why, but she suddenly stopped. She let go of my hand and walked a few steps forward. I could see a faint light coming from further inside. I followed her, and as we approached, the light grew brighter and brighter. We finally reached the end of the cave. It opened into a larger chamber, and the light was coming from a small pond in the center. The water was crystal clear, and the walls of the chamber were adorned with intricate carvings and paintings. I couldn't believe my eyes. The woman turned to me and smiled. "This is where you'll hear the sound," she said. "It's the sound of the ocean. The real sound of the ocean. The water in this pond is connected to the sea, and it brings the sound with it." I listened carefully, and sure enough, I could hear the new sound of the ocean. It was faint, but it was there. I was amazed. The longer I listened, the more I realized that it resembled music, more than nature. It fell into perfect rhythm with the beating of my heart. "How did you know about this place?" I asked her. She looked at me like falling rain. "This place has been a part of my life for a long time. I come here to listen to the sound of the ocean and find peace. But now it's time for me to move on." I didn't understand what she meant. "What do you mean, move on?" She watched me carefully. "I have to leave this place. I can't stay here forever. Nobody can. But I wanted to share this place with you before I go. I wanted to show you that there's more to life than we can see and hear, more than just the surface. Sometimes you must follow as you feel, even if you can't explain it. Even if it means taking risks, it's the only way to find true beauty." I felt a lump in my throat. I didn't want her to go. I didn't want to lose her. But I knew that she had to do what was best for her. "I'll never forget this place," I said. "I'll never forget you." She hugged me tightly, her body as cold as ocean water. "I'll always remember you too," she said. "I remember all things. I couldn't forget you if I tried. But now, it's time for us to go our separate ways." With that, she let go of me and walked away. I watched her as she disappeared into the darkness, her movement like the current, disappearing like white foam in the sand. I knew that I would never see her again, but I would always carry the memory of her and this place in my heart. I spent some more time in the cave, listening to the sound of the ocean and admiring the beauty of the carvings and paintings. I knew that I would come back here one day to remember the woman who had shown me this place and to remember the sound of the ocean that she had helped me hear. Dipping my hand into the surface of the illuminated pond, I could feel her slender hand. I saw her fragile smile within the ripples in the water. The radiance of light beneath grew orange and pink like her dress. I still couldn't explain why I had trusted her, but there was no need for explanation. I just knew. The sound of the ocean washed over me in a wave of tranquility. It was a symphony of whispers
murmurs and hushed secrets. The water in the pond was alive with the energy of the sea, and I could hear every movement, every ebb and flow. I felt connected to the ocean in a way I never had before. I called out to the woman, hoping that she hadn't gone too far, when the cold of her hand suddenly rested on my shoulder. I turned to the woman, and she smiled at me, her eyes filled with pride and satisfaction. I realized that she had brought me here to show me something special, something that I had been searching for all along. I thanked her, and we stood there in silence, listening to the sound of the ocean.

JSW 90.9 FM. You are tuned into Strange Attractors every Wednesday from 10 to 11 p.m., bringing you your weekly dose of weird. And sometimes what that consists of is me speaking over a track a bunch. What we just heard was Mystic Pool Forest Bath by PJS off of Praxis, which came out in September of 2023. And what you heard over top of that track was me reading the sort of short story that accompanies the album. It is in the description of it on Bandcamp, and I thought that would be a really lovely thing to do. So, hope you enjoyed it. Yeah, definitely a nice way to break up the flow of the show, and I also just really enjoyed it. It's a very cool story. It reminds me a little bit of TK Kingfisher? I forget the author. The latest of the Kingfisher books. There's like a series of the Sworn Soldier series that kind of reminds me of the third entry in that series. So I wanted to read it for you all. Yeah. We are nearing the end of the show here. It is currently 10:46 p.m. and also nearing the end of my brain capacity for thinking and speaking. So I'm going to do a little preview of what you're going to hear. Up next, we're going to be hearing Heavy With Fruit off of Burning Song by Kelly Malone. That is a anticipated album to be released on October 30th. And we're going to be listening to the first single that has been released. It also has an accompanying video if you are interested in searching that out yourself. It is the first of Kelly Malone's solo albums since 2024, I believe. And then we're going to be finishing things off with another of the ambient woman greats, Sarah DeVocci, with The First Tuning off of her newest album, The Will of Tongues, which came out late last month. Yeah, absolutely wonderful stuff to finish us off and bring us into the loony bin at the end of your Wednesday night. Gotta make sure you keep that dial locked and loaded to CJSW 90.9 FM for time in memoriam, including all of tonight, all of tomorrow, all of the next day, and all of the next century. Let's jump into our last set of the night, starting off with Heavy With Fruit.

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1: 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Nice going, Dave Brown.
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1: 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We're broadcasting out of Calgary, Alberta, Canada. The date is September 23rd, 2026. But that you all know. Something you may not know is that September is Suicide Prevention Month. You may not know that for a couple reasons, one being that these labeled awareness months have no meaning. They're based and propped up on rabid consumerism and false advertising, you know, Gay Pride Month, Black History Month, Suicide Prevention Month. There are tax write-offs for billion-dollar corporations with the illusion of giving a single shit, you know, giving back. But more than that, the fact that you and I, the common folk, don't actually care about one another. If we did, most lives lost to suicide would be saved. Some of us are doomed from the start due to illnesses, life circumstances, pain and grief and suffering will always exist, and suicide as a result of grief will always exist. But what about the rest of it? The 99% of cases that could have just been avoided. This world lacks compassion and empathy more than just about anything else. You know, if you just took that extra minute to ask how someone's doing, if you just took that minute to send a text, if we all just took a minute to think about others above ourselves, we would save a lot of lives. I've talked about the concept of tokenism a lot on this show. How much awareness can I give something without being just like those big corporations getting their tax breaks for throwing a dime into whatever foundation's pocket? Best I could come up with is lived experience. I've tried to kill myself before. I hate the term suicide survivor. It's too patronizing to me. Surviving a self-intended death attempt, and I'm going to call myself a survivor. Yeah, no. I've struggled with suicide and suicidal ideation for years, over a decade at least. I've sat in a garage with all the doors and windows sealed, car exhaust spitting out. I've cried my eyes out while watching a bunch of blood pour from my wrists. I've taken a handful of pills and went to sleep, hoping not to wake up in the morning. I've lived through all those things. More recently than anyone of you would like to know, suicidal ideation is uncomfortable. Hearing me recount those experiences probably made you feel really tense and uncomfortable. And that's sort of the problem. Suicide will never stop being uncomfortable, and because of that, more people are going to die. More people are going to make their feelings and thoughts apparent to their friends and family, and it's going to be too uncomfortable for them to help, too uncomfortable to have that conversation, too uncomfortable to send that how you holding up text, too uncomfortable to do anything that makes them tense. I don't think many people realize that this is what they're doing, but your comfortability is costing other people their lives. I'm guilty of this too. I struggle so much some days, some weeks, some months that I'm not checking in on my friends the way I should be. Friends I know are struggling, but what's going on in my head is just so intense that directing that attention to anyone else is just too uncomfortable. And people will die because of it. Now, at this point, a lot of you may have tuned out because it's just too much. The rest of you want to, but have been trapped by my honesty. So what do we do now? Well, we can start by listening to some music.

welcome back to the Loony Bin right here on CJSW 90.9 FM. I'm playing some tunes here tonight that speak to me on a very deep level. If you recall the March 11th episode of the show this year, I did something similar, the concept of letting the music do the talking. Tonight, I'm going beyond the limitations of strictly CanCon to play some songs for you that maybe you wouldn't otherwise hear on the show. But first, we heard from a couple old reliables. That was Territories and Hello Outsider. I love this song for so many reasons, those lyrics. So when you're there alone at the back next week and you got no voice because it's hard to speak on the outside, if it's hard on the outside, take a step and look to see who's there in the crowd. Maybe you'll find me, and you know you got a place to go. I just recite the whole song because every lyric knocks me upside the head and I can't help but just shake out a couple tears. This song is actually how Mike Longfield and I became buds. I remember Territories played at Pinbar one night, and I cried quite a bit listening to this song, and I went up to Mike later, still a little teary-eyed, and just told him, you know, how much that song, among all the others on the album, really meant to me. And he gave me a big hug, and he got a little teary-eyed himself, and we just had a moment of recognition, sort of. And that's what the song's about, right? Recognizing who's out there, maybe on the outside, and telling them they have a place to go. So important to me. And of course, we heard from Loony Bin favorite Wagbeard and Superhero. And the only time I sleep is when I'm feeling weak amidst all my other problems. I have severe insomnia. I have a really, really hard time sleeping every night. I've been taking pills since I was probably 15. You know, during COVID, I went like one full week with maybe like an hour or two in the system. You know, after all these years, you know, sleep is truly the most important thing for your brain and your mental health. It's rest, but it's an escape. Maybe, just maybe, you have 8 hours away from the loudness, the people, the thoughts, the urges. It's sacred, you know. But before that, we heard from Face to Face, a band that has really been important to me the last few years. Actually, first time I saw Territories, I think, was opening for Face to Face at the Palace. So, special connection there. This song hits me because it's like an internal monologue. You know, all the constant questioning. What if it's all inside my head? What if those words were never said? Would it be easier if I could just forget? You know, I struggle with the what ifs. Nothing is ever finite to me. There's always an answer. And because there's always an answer, I just keep beating it to death until I get the answer. The answer gets me. I have a type of ruminations OCD and you know, and every thought is like feeding a big bad monster, and there's no cure. What if it's all inside my head? I don't know, and I won't ever know. It probably is. And but anyways, of course, we started with Husker Du, Too Far Down. Hopeless, wishing you could just turn it on and off, but you can't. If it was so easy to be happy, why am I so down? I'll leave it there. If you're just tuning in, September is Suicide Prevention Month. Check in on your friends and loved ones. You owe them that much.

0: and hold on. Hold on to what you've got.
1: 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You're listening to The Loony Bin. I'm your host, Mackenzie. And that was The Bouncing Souls with Lean On Sheena. Always have someone to lean on. You know, that's what friends are for. That's what partners and spouses are for. You know, Bouncing Souls have a lot of uplifting, optimistic songs in ways like this that make them a real joy to listen to while, you know, you're still getting in your feels. Before that was Toronto's Brutal Youth and White Way, a song purely about suicide and the gratefulness for its prevention and survival through it. The first time I saw Brutal Youth was years ago when they opened for The Real Mackenzies, one of the best shows I've ever been to. I've seen them, I think, 3 times total, and every time they've played this song, and every time Patty says the words, "If you're struggling, if you're depressed, if you need someone to talk to, I'll be here all night. You know, we'll go outside and we'll talk. We'll talk until you feel better. Come and talk to me because you're worth it. You're loved. People want you to stay." You know, one of the most stand-up dudes I've ever met because he means it. I had a really long conversation with him when they rolled through town about a month ago. You know, listen to Brutal Youth. Before that, a band I've loved for about a decade, The Frights from San Diego, and Kids. You know, have you ever felt the pressure building in your brain, growing up is suicide and it's making me insane? 10 years ago when this album came out, it was, you know, quite something to my young mind. I was growing up, I'm still growing up, and yeah, it feels like suicide sometimes, you know? It's so hard, harder than it should be, and it's only getting harder. To get by as a young person these days, and it's contributing to a lot of these self-inflicted deaths. And when we create a hostile environment, it creates hostile thoughts, hopelessness, fright that shouldn't exist. It just shouldn't exist. And at the top of that set was Fiddler and 40 Ounce on Repeat, something inherent to mental health and mental illness. Is substance use and abuse. A lot of people take their own lives through that abuse. And we as a society villainize drug and alcohol abuse. That's why we hate homeless people so much, right? All they do is panhandle enough money for a fix, right? That's how a lot of people think. You wouldn't think that about me though, right? It's biased, but more than that, it's a sense of obviousness. You see them struggling on the street, every day, passed out, hunched over, crack pipes out. But you don't see me doing that, do you? Because I'm not on the street. You don't see a guy with a multi-million dollar house in University District with 2 kids and a wife doing that, right? It happens, though. It exists, though. You just don't see it. So it doesn't exist, right? Think about it.

Welcome back to the Loony Bin for the last time tonight. September, as I've mentioned, is Suicide Prevention Month, and if I can bring even one more person in this world to consider being a little more compassionate, a little more thoughtful, a little more aware and caring of how their friends are doing, I've succeeded in this hour of otherwise meaningless radio. You just heard a band that has certainly saved my life a time or two. That was Joni Loves Chachi, and I Won't Be Coming Home Tonight. That opening line, you know, they say recovery is knowing when you're wrong. Breaking down is convoluted self-harm. Always spoke to me. You know, there are other Joni Loves Chachi songs that speak more to me, not to rank them, but, you know, I played them on the March episode of Similar Values, so I didn't want to be too repetitive. I listened to this album front to back for the first time in, you know, probably 6 months, probably since March, just the other week, because I physically couldn't. It meant too much to me. It has connections to memories and people that just mean too much to me, and the friendship I've grown with members of the band mean too much to me, let alone the lyrics speaking so close to the heart. You know, the only band on par with them that way is probably Pup. You know, like I said all those months ago, I may not know what to say, but I can always find a song that'll say it for me. But before that was Tears Over Beers by Modern Baseball. You know, and it might be a curveball, no pun intended, to be hearing Midwest emo on the Loony Bin, but we live in a fucked up world, so who gives a shit? This song just makes me think about the human effort. Some of us try so hard just for it to never pay off. We keep pushing that boulder up the hill just for it to roll back down again and again, because someone is always going to need or want more than you. Whether it's your friends, your family, or a partner, someone will always demand more. Nothing is ever enough, it seems like. He needed more than me. Relationships, people behind the relationships are seemingly disposable now. So easily discarded without a second's thought. People draw you in, make you feel like you belong, make you feel loved even, and throw you away like a piece of trash in the garbage can, if they even aim for a place for you to be discarded. It's hard to stay motivated when there is so little reward for all the effort. You know, life seems meaningless most days, so why try? Free Throw song, Two Beers In, speaks to the same thoughts and values. That addition of anger, it's really easy to be angry at the world when it's so hard to be happy. Seems like everyone else can do it, so why can't I? It makes me angry. But you know what? Back to the substance abuse aspect. It's like a triangle. Mental illness, substance abuse, and homelessness. One contributes to the other. And maybe even all the others. I had a really great conversation with a homeless person last week. I was drunk and in a bad mood, and I headed to the 7-Eleven, and the doors were locked to prevent homeless people from entering. So you have to order through a little hole in the wall behind lock and key. Already incredibly dehumanizing, guised as a safety protocol. And while waiting to make my order through this glass box in the wall, I started talking to this guy. He didn't ask me for any money or anything. We just started talking. I asked him if he needed anything, you know, smokes, something to eat, whatever. And he just didn't want anything from me, but I insisted, you know. So I bought him a pack of smokes and some taquitos. Then he didn't have a lighter, so I had to wait again and get him a lighter. And I figured, you know, God, you must need something to drink, you know. God, you must be so thirsty. I'm so thirsty all the time, and I have access to whatever I need. I'm so thirsty all the time. But he just didn't want to ask for anything. And I just like, buddy, I'm offering. Okay, you're not asking for anything. But eventually he said he would like some strawberry milk. Something about that broke my heart. Strawberry milk, that's something you'd probably ask for when you're a little kid, you know. And all this is happening. My friends are yelling from across the parking lot. Got to keep a safe distance, right? And so him and I just went for a walk, you know. We walked around for 20 minutes, and he told me about himself, how he's from Newfoundland and came out here because his buddy could get him a job pouring concrete. So he left with just $500 in his pocket so he could hopefully get a job and

tell this story at all, because it goes back to that fear of mine of just using him or that story as a token, right, to prop myself up in some way, take advantage of honesty he bestowed in me. I'm still not sure, but I think hearing the realities of the situations that put people in challenging positions adds a perspective that gets people over the finish line for compassion. And because I'm too much of a coward to talk about the details of what put me here, I open up enough, you know, that's my limit. I talk about other people, or I generalize to keep my struggles somewhat anonymous. It's easier, and more than that, it's a whole hell of a lot easier to let the music do the talking. So I'm going to stop while I'm ahead and end the show here, but I want to put a couple things out there for you. 988 is the suicide crisis hotline. It's available 24/7. They offer help in both English and French. And my favorite aspect of it is it's available through call or text. So if it's just too much to talk to someone on the phone, you can text with them. It's based on anonymity. They don't have to know who you are, what you do, what your name is. It's a great resource. The Distress Center downtown here in Calgary is a really great resource. You get a minimum of 8 free sessions with a counselor, potentially more if you're really in need. I think I got about 11. Again, you can call or do an online chat with them. The number is 403-266-4357, or you can go to their website at distresscenter.com. There's a little online chat box you can use there. The university here has good resources as well, counselors, psychologists, so there's an option there if you're a student. I'll connect anyone with any of these resources if you get in touch with me. You know, my email is theloonybincjsw@gmail.com, or Instagram, shoot me a message, theloonybincjsw. Send me a note and we can chat. I'll send you the resources, whatever you need, but most importantly, lean on your people. Reach out to your people. That'll help you a lot. Listening to music helps a lot. It helps me a lot. Going for walks in fresh air, as patronizing as it is to be told that, does help. But we're all different with different needs. So, as always, thanks for listening. I'll be back again next Wednesday, 11 p.m. as always. Good night, and stay safe.

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When you love someone, you've got to trust them. There's no other way. You've got to give them the key to everything that's yours. Otherwise, what's the point? And for a while, I believed that's the kind of love I had.

0: Hello, my lovelies. SciShow Sid here, and this is Digging in the Crates. Take you a dip into the past. Get my fingers dusty as I flip through my collection of records, cassette CDs, and even 8-tracks. Well, hopefully, I'll find some pre-millennial tunes for you to enjoy. So, unfortunately, I will not be doing an original show till October the 8th. I have some family matters to take care of. So till then, I will be uploading some of my favourite shows of the last 2 or 3 years. So, till that date, you're locked to Calgary's very own independent audio anarchist station, CJSW 9.9 FM, www.cjsw.com, and nowadays, but a swipe and a tap on your phone. 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Now, from what to say, other than, here's a rewind.
1: Warning, the following program may contain some cuss words. Listener discretion is advised.
2: Well, what all those hit records had in common was the composer, Burt Bacharach, the American who is currently holder of the title of the world's top pop composer. Somehow, Mr. Bacharach seems to have the golden key to pop success. Girl singers scramble to get their hands on his latest composition, convinced that if it says Bacharach on the label of their next record, they can just sit back and wait for it to hit the heights. The man with the golden touch is in London at the moment, having what he calls his annual musical holiday as Marlene Dietrich's musical director. Now, Mr. Bacharach, just what is the key? Is it the actual melody, the orchestration, or the changes of tempi? What do you think makes a particular song succeed? What makes your song succeed?
3: Well, I think there are many things involved. I think basically you have to have the song to start with. The song must be there or nothing will work. Then you have to have it encased in the right orchestration, the right vocal. Rain.

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And here's another smoking jammy, Say a Little Prayer.

0: is segregation?
1: I don't know what segregation is.
0: What is bigotry?
1: I don't know what bigotry is.
0: What does hatred mean?
1: I don't know what it is.
0: What is prejudice?
2: I think it's when somebody's sick.
3: Rise and shine, boys.

0: We're at the trademark. The motorcade is coming by here. I can see many, many motorcycles coming by now. Police motorcycles. Just heard a call on the radio for all units along Industrial to pick up the motorcade. Something has happened here. We understand there has been a shooting. The presidential car coming up now. We know it's the presidential car. You can see Mrs. Kennedy's pink suit. There's a Secret Service man, spread eagle, over the top of the car. We understand Governor and Mrs. Connolly are in the car with President and Mrs. Kennedy. We can't see who has been hit, if anybody's been hit, but apparently something is wrong here. Something is terribly wrong. I'm in behind the motorcade, trying to follow them. It looks as though they're going to Parkland Hospital.
1: We interrupt this program to bring you a special bulletin. Dallas, Texas. The Flash, apparently official. President John F. Kennedy died at 1 p.m. Central Standard Time.

0: ahead. But it really doesn't matter with me now, because I've been to the mountaintop. I don't mind. Like anybody, I would like to live.
1: No one can be certain who next will suffer from some senseless act of bloodshed.

0: Yorty has just sent me a message that we've been here too long already. So, my thanks to all of you, and now it's on to Chicago, and let's win there.
1: Senator Kennedy has been shot. Is that possible?
2: Oh, my God. Senator Kennedy has been shot.
1: Director Johnson has a hold of a man who apparently has fired the shot. Get the gun. Stay away from the gun. His hand is frozen. Take a hold of his thumb and break it if you have to. Get his thumb. All right. That's it, Raper. Get it. Get the gun, Raper. Hold him. We don't want another Oswald.
3: Like it or not, we live in times of danger and uncertainty. That is the way he lived. That is what he leaves us. My brother need not be idealized or enlarged in death beyond what he was in life. To be remembered simply as a good and decent man who saw wrong and tried to right it, saw suffering and tried to heal it, saw war and tried to stop it. Those of us who loved him and who take him to his rest today, pray that what he was to us, what he wished for others, will someday come to pass for all the world. As he said many times, in many parts of this nation, those he touched and who sought to touch him. Some men see things as they are and say why. I dream things that never were and say why not.

0: What is segregation?
1: I don't know what segregation is.
0: What is bigotry?
1: I don't know what bigotry is.
0: What does hatred mean?
1: I don't know what it is.
0: What is prejudice?
1: I think it's when somebody's sick.

And when I looked at the sand, I only saw one pair of footprints. And I realized CJSW had been carrying me all along.

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0: In fact, your songs have been called neurotic ballads. The people are always alone, they're friendless, they don't know what to do with themselves or where to go. Now, is this just an accident of your temperament, or do you see this as a teenage mood that you're trying to cash in on?
1: I don't think it's anything special and anything new as far as the lyric content, say, as a new lyrical idea. Because we've had lonely songs and forlorn love for a long, long time. Teenager that wasn't understood.
0: We haven't had this great wave of acceptance of these songs by the teenage public.
1: Well, I think they are accepting more than we have given them credit for, or thought we could give them credit for. Anyone who had a heart broke many, many rules musically. And not intentionally. I didn't try to make time signatures change. It just came out naturally that way.
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0: 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This series of Audible Unconventions is broadcast to you on the traditional territories of the Blackfoot Confederacy, Métis Nation of Alberta Region 3, and home to the people of the Treaty 7 region.
1: 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I would like to take this opportunity to acknowledge the traditional territories of the people of the Treaty 7 region in southern Alberta. The city of Calgary is also home to Métis Nation of Alberta, District 5 and 6.
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Good morning, everybody, to all listeners out there. Hope you enjoyed your week. And as we begin a new day on Thursday, you're listening to Potpourri for Diversified Souls that come on live and from 2 a.m. to 4 a.m. every Thursday. Yes, we just heard Believe in Yourself by Linda Chung from Canada. And always believe in yourself. And I've got a good set of songs for you this week. Even I picked some Calgarians that I really love their songs. And without further ado, let's listen to the first set of instrumental.

We have it, the first set, all instrumental piano, four instrumental pieces that I played just now. We started off with Intimately by Matt Villier, and then we had Lost Time by Javi Loeb, and then we followed up with Love Letter by Indonesian pianist Wiyandi Kusuma, and then the last one, Last Like, yes, by Dennis Koh, Taiwanese from America. Lovely songs. Hope that it puts you on a reflective mode. And without further ado, on this beautiful morning, I'll play the first set of CJSW Chartlist. Sit back and enjoy the great Canadian artists that we have.

for the earth to change its tilt. The ground, too, is a patchwork, always adjusting its plates that unfolds and buckles up as it redistributes.

Five beautiful songs from the CJSW chart list. We started off with Sleeping on the Fault Lines by Tom Coombs from his album Come On, Now We Goes. And then we had from Jake Blount, When the Angels Call My Name, together with Kathy Fink, Jake Blount and Kathy Fink. And then that's from their album Single Footing Horse. And then we had Many Years in the Making by Sid Matters, from his album, A Gospel of Some Sort. And after that, we had the track All Alone by Mama's Broke from their album Reunion. And the last one we just heard was We Are All Gonna Get There by Bella Brown and the Jealous Lovers from their album Spun Out. We enjoy the new CJSW chart list tracks. And we're going to carry on with the second set of CJSW chart list. And if you miss the show anytime, you can find the tracks on the CJSW 90.9 website under Potpourri for Diversified Souls. And this is DJ Winnie. 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

There we had the second set of CJSW chart lists, and we started with Keep On Going by Clever Hopes from their album Even Gooder Than Tomorrow. Gooder, there's such a word, gooder. And then we had the track Blue Skies by Rue from the album Nation. And then we had, well, this very ice cream, Gelato, the track Gelato by Josie G from her album Gelato. And I checked the album. The whole album is all about ice cream. And the next one is Every Time I Go to Town by Jake Zizes Fuzzle from his album The Old Beloved Path. And the last one is instrumental, The Little Bird's Wild Ride from Adam Hill and Tiffany Liu from their album Dance Card. A bit of Chinese instrumentals, they're beautiful. And hope you're having a great morning, whatever you're doing, whether you're rushing for school or anything, just take it easy. And those of you who are working out there, stay positive. And without further ado, I'm going to play a list of songs by Calgarians. Most of them, I know them, actually. And I hope you enjoy the list of songs by Calgarians. Give support to Calgarians. And sit back and enjoy the list of songs that I've curated by Calgarians. Hope that you enjoy the songs that I'm going to play. Sit back and enjoy the talent from Calgary.

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The Northern Lights have seen queer sights, but the queerest they ever did.

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Northern Lights have seen queer sights, the best ending I ever.

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I'm missing your touch, starting to forget the warmth of your hug. Was it love or something that I shouldn't trust? So

Wow, what a set of Calgarian artists. Yes, all of them are from Calgary. And we started off with Saint McGee's Lover's Lament by Melissa Lee and Education Party. That's her band that she's leading now, from their album Tales of Edwin and Patty. That's Education Party. Do go and join their concerts everywhere in Calgary and sometimes just outskirts of Calgary. Then we had Sedenge Yeni Hamin by Majid Pavarian, an Iranian song created by him from his album Sedenge Yeni Hamin. I like the tune, serious. And Majid is a good friend of mine, Majid. And then we had his other buddy from the band, Harry Dreams. He goes by Harry Dreams. He's Puya Karumya. And his track is Lost But Never Gone from his album Lost But Never Gone. Puya, hope you are good. And he's just completed his PhD in U of C. And then we had O Sun by Noka Project from his album O Sun. Noka is by Noriko. He was my senior in U of C. And great artist, and he's also a runner in for UFC, truly talented Noriko. And then we had the track Stephen Avenue to White Avenue by K Chosen. Yes, he's always at the music scene in Calgary with his collaboration with his friends. And then we had the collaboration between K Chosen and Ginger Beef. They are Chinese from Jiajia Li and MSGZ, and that's the track Golden Hour. Love that track. Bit of Zimbabwe rap and then Jaja with his Chinese rap. So hope you enjoyed the songs that I played just now. And without further ado, I'm going to play a set that I've curated, the disco set of the 70s, 80s. Sit back and dance along. 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And on Potpourri for Diversified Souls. Sit back and happy disco.

Hope you enjoy the set of disco songs that I played just now. We had From Brother Louis to September, and then You Are My Heart, You Are My Soul, and then we had Gloria from Laura Branigan, Modern Talking, Earth, Wind and Fire. Those were the disco songs of 80s and 70s. And we are quarter into my show, and I'm going to carry on with international set from Malaysia, from Asia, and sit back and enjoy the international set and some good Chinese song. 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

We've come to the end of the show, and as usual, I hope you've enjoyed the show as much as I have done. And without further ado, I'm going to play the song Heal the World, and there's so much to be done. Stay positive, be kind to each other, and see you again wherever you are. 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
2: The local news landscape was already gutted before this. A few years ago, I did a Sprawlcast episode on the hollowing of the Calgary Herald, and I asked a bunch of the newspaper's former staffers about what we've lost with the decline of local newsrooms. Here's what former Herald reporter Robert Bragg said to me back then.
11: I think we've lost a public sphere, basically. We've lost a consensus approach to what's real and what's not.
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13: Rogers Wireless, traffic and weather together on the ones. And now with Calgary's most frequent traffic reports. Good morning, Christina Rosell.
14: We finally have a fog-free morning for your commute. And do watch for construction crews. They're still working at Stony Trail and 16th Avenue Northwest.
2: That was from 2006, when 660 flipped from being an oldies station and started doing news instead.
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2: The first iPhone came out the following year, in 2007. And as we now know, the smartphone would change everything. Even so, radio still played an important role in the life of the city for many Calgarians. When you got a traffic report on 660 or a dissection of the Calgary Flames on 960 right after a game, you knew that these were local voices on the other end of the radio, and that made the city more connected. These voices gave you a better feel for Calgary. On July 31st, former staff from AM 660 and 960 gathered at Cold Garden for a farewell party for the two stations. Juliana Therese-Ehoch was there for the Sprawl, and she talked to former station staffers about what this means for Calgary.
15: My name is Laura Knope-Wright, and I teach and do curriculum development at SAIT after a 35-year career in Calgary Radio. I started back in 81. I worked at the original 960 when it was still CFAC, and then 20 years ago, I went to 660 when it was changing over from CFR to the News Talk and kind of gave them a hand in launching that.
16: And what do you think these radio stations mean to Calgarians?
15: I think I am very, very sad to see the death of local radio. And, you know, when we grew up, radio was a huge part of the community. And it can still be. And somewhere along the way, that role has dropped off. So not only being central to the community and going out and meeting people, doing fundraising, all those sorts of things, but where do you turn when there's a massive flood, like 2013? Where do you turn? You turn to the radio. Where do you turn when there's massive fires, like Fort McMurray? You turn to the radio. Where do you turn when you need to find out what Deerfoot Trail is like at 4 o'clock in the afternoon? You turn to the radio.
17: My name is Todd Kaufman, and I'm the former midday anchor and assignment editor. I was the last one on the air at 660. We went up to our meeting not thinking that it had anything to do with layoffs, and turns out it did, and they turned it off, and that was it. So I was off the air right away.
16: What do you think the city loses when these stations close or shut down?
17: They lose that local connection. Unfortunately, a lot of these are big companies, and they're very national focused, and we were always local. Local was first. And what do Calgarians need to know? What's their priorities?
15: It's pretty easy with the internet. I can go on and find out what's happening in Ottawa or the United States or anywhere. But to have a place, what's happening at City Hall today? One of the things that really disturbs me is when you lose reporters reporting on local government, you lose accountability. It's very easy for people who are in charge to get away with things, because what reporters do is they go out and they ask the questions and they keep poking and poking and poking until they get answers. So you lose that workforce, you lose journalists who are naturally curious, who want to find out, who want to hold power to account. And now we've lost a major outlet that was doing exactly that.
18: I am Andrea Montgomery. I was the assistant news director, and then for most of the past 7 years I was with Rogers, I was the morning show co-anchor. I was the voice in the morning that helped people get to work, going through the news wheel, watching the news of Calgary, and finding out what people need to know to get through their day.
16: And what this role played in your life?
18: Oh, gosh. I mean, like, it's a sense of identity, but it's also a large sense of responsibility when you get to be that voice that people know as they're driving in. It becomes a part of their routine and also my routine to get up and know those things and drill the stories of the day and kind of find the pulse of Calgary. Everyone's getting their news sources from different places, and our job was to collect all those pieces and give them to you very quickly. So we have less of that. There are still some other news sources that provide that, but just not the way that our newswheel format did. And that's the super sad part about this. It's the loss of the format. There was something so beautiful and unique about the style of reporting we did. Just sticking to the facts, sharing that information quickly, and being the voice when someone didn't know what was going on, they could turn the radio on in the car and we were there.
16: How do you see local journalism in like 5-10 years from now?
18: You tell me. You're still working. No, just kidding, not kidding. I mean, we're in a point of transition where people are relying on different streams of journalism. We've seen a lot of enterprising journalism companies come up, the Sprawl, Livewire, that depend on the public buying into them. And I think that is amazing. But what we're losing, what we're gaining in other platforms, we are losing in something that everyone has access to, which is their radio.
19: 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I'm the afternoon news anchor at 660 News Radio Calgary for more than 20 years. Local radio is such a big part of being in the community, telling people what's going on about, you know, whether it's fires or news or funny stories, fundraisers, just being able to find out what's going on down at City Hall or down at, you know, let's say we're at Cold Garden here. Maybe they had a local fundraiser. We would run a story on that. They lose a part of easily accessible information that's, you know, free of charge. There's no paywall or subscriber. 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And, you know, sports information, weather information is especially key and vital, especially this summer where we've seen, you know, lots of bad thunderstorms, lots of tornadoes across the province. You know, that's what we're losing. But there's different ways of getting that information now. Radio is one way, the digital and other places are other ways. So I think it'll still be there, but, you know, it's a big part.
20: We go out there, we talk to people, we listen to their concerns, and we do our best to try to translate that into stories and try to, you know, figure out what's happening for them. My name is Alejandro Melgar, and currently I am a graduate student at the University of Calgary. I was the web editor, and I was also like a reporter, but mostly I edited the website. We're trying our best to try to like recognize what's happening with their own communities, to recognize the people that help shape it. You know, community is something that is shaped by the people. It's shaped by us. It's shaped by, you know, various individuals that try to kind of like make it as good as they can. And sometimes part of local news is also highlighting those individuals and recognizing them and also letting people know that, hey, there's community. There's people that you can link up with and get to know and be a part of. And, you know, and when you, as soon as more outlets get shut, as soon as more local news gets kind of cut, it just reduces that opportunity for others to maybe connect with their own community.
4: Sandra Prusina, and I'm a sports journalist. 960 played a huge role in Calgary, obviously being able to bring information on sports to a city of 1.3 million, 1.4 million people, right? And being there to tell you all the biggest stories, but bring you the game 82 times a year plus playoffs. And it was just such a way of being able to be connected with the community, to get know more about the players, to know more about the team, the coaches, the storytelling that comes into sports. I think from every walk of life, you can find a connection within sport. When your team is doing well, you're happy. When they're going through some rough times, you're commiserating, but you're commiserating together.
16: And why do you think local journalism still matters?
4: Oh my goodness. You know what sticks out to me is 2013 and the Calgary flood. And without local journalism, I often wonder what that could have turned into, the disaster it could have been. But the fact that there was media there to tell you how to take care of yourselves, take care of your family, what the issues were with traffic, how to have clean water. It was just one of those turning points, I think, in local journalism over the last 10, 15 years. And it showed me how important it was to have the community aspect when it comes to broadcasting. It was on radio. Radio is a free service. Everyone was able to tune in.
16: And looking ahead, what do you think of the future of broadcast or journalism in general?
21: Oh, that's a tough one. I'm an optimist by heart. I think that the pendulum is swinging. And now we're kind of at the lowest point. We have seen a resurgence in Canada of local radio stations in smaller communities. So as licenses have been bought up, they've been bought up by local organizations that are building that kind of community that I'm talking about and are talking about those kinds of stories. So I think it's almost like going back decades and say, let's build this from the ground up. And my hope of hopes is that eventually broadcasting will be a really strong industry again.
20: More independence, for sure. Like, it'd be great to see 660 come back. If not 660, then maybe another radio station, but like as an independent. Like, I think there needs to be kind of like a level of ownership and connection with the people when it comes to informing the news. Like, yeah, we need to make money. Everyone needs to make money. We need to survive, of course, right? But I think there needs to be some kind of precedence or recognition that this is a service for the people.
16: What would you say to people who says local journalism or broadcasting isn't worth investing anymore?
18: This is an argument in a discussion that's been had now for two decades or more in this direct way. Can social media replace journalism? And the answer is, I guess it depends who's controlling your algorithm. When we were producing our newscasts, it was Calgarians making the decisions about what stories matter to Calgarians. When you're looking on your Facebook or your Instagram or your Twitter or your X algorithm, that is another corporation somewhere else that doesn't have a stake in what's happening here in our city, deciding what stories you're going to see in what order. It's much less human in an age where we're worried about that kind of thing and losing that human angle to stories and deciding what matters. And it also changes the priority of the stories you're seeing, which can, and we know has in the past, changed people's opinions, even the ways they're feeling that day. So that's what you're losing, is you're handing it off to powers that be that you can't identify.
2: These two radio stations had deep roots in Calgary. AM 660 had been broadcasting since 1984. That's more than four decades. And AM 960 had been broadcasting for a lot longer than that, for over a century. Its call letters were CFAC. A friend of mine named Jacqueline Donahue worked for CFAC early in her career. She was born in 1930. And in the 1950s, she tried to get a job at the Calgary Herald, but was told that the paper would not hire any women reporters. So she went across the street to CFAC instead. They also weren't inclined to hire women as broadcasters. But she found a way in, as you'll hear. Now, this was the heyday of radio. The Canadian Broadcasting Corporation wasn't even 20 years old at that point. And there were all kinds of radio dramas on the air. Think of it as the Netflix of the time. The local novelist W.O. Mitchell had a national radio drama called Jake and the Kid.
0: Tonight, from Crocus, Saskatchewan, a Jake and the Kid story by the Canadian playwright and novelist W.O. Mitchell. Starring John Draney as Jake, Billy Richards as the Kid, and Robert Christie as Professor Winesinger.
2: And there were tons of other shows like this on the air. And most of these shows were broadcast live. If you were listening to the radio, you knew there were real people on the other side, speaking into the microphone. Jacqueline Donahue was one of those voices for Calgarians at a time when women weren't considered serious broadcasters or even serious listeners of radio. But when she got her own show on CFAC, she shook up the format of the so-called woman's show, going into the field to interview local newsworthy women, people like City Councillor Mary Dover or Violet King, the first black woman in Canada to become a lawyer. She also spoke with two big movie stars of the day, Charles Laughton and Cary Grant, who was also known by his birth name of Archie Leach. We're going to listen in to a talk that Jacqueline Donahue gave in April 2025. She was speaking to a group of local historians. Their group is called Calgary's First Century, and it's part of the Calgary Association of Lifelong Learners. And Donahue spoke to them at C-Space, which is in a 1912 sandstone school, formerly known as King Edward School. Let's listen in.
3: Yes, my name is Jacqueline Donahue. It's been other names as well, but that's my alias for today. And it makes me feel very happy to be here. I see familiar faces of friends, and I could point them out by name. Yes, I can remember your names. And I was very pleased when my friend, Carol Duran, asked me to come and speak to you today about my life in radio. Now let's really review what radio was all about. Radio was so different from what we knew before. Radio waves, sound waves, were thought to just sort of disappear into the stratosphere until Marconi sent a message from England to Newfoundland. And then that was determined that radio waves followed the curve of the Earth. Now, radio waves, as I say, differed. We were used to the printed matter, the invention of the printing press. We were used to movies. Well, radio wasn't like that, because radio had no pictures. Radio was immediate. You turned it on, and there you had radio. It didn't have to be published. It didn't have to be filmed. It was immediate. But, as I said, it had no pictures. I want you to get a feeling for what radio was all about. I want you to put down your little pens and pencils. I want you to close your eyes and keep them closed until I tell you to open them. Oh, it's so dark in here, and I'm afraid of the dark. Oh, and you're a big black bear. Oh, and I'm afraid of bears. Oh, of course it's dark in here. You're in my cave. Oh, I'm sorry, Mr. Bear. I was just out walking in the woods, and I fell into your cave. I was out picking crocuses. Crocuses? What month is it? It's spring, Mr. Bear. It's April. Oh, I slept in. No wonder I'm hungry. Oh, Mr. Bear, you're not going to eat me, are you? No, little girl, I'm not going to eat you. I'm a vegetarian. Well, little girl, the best thing I can do is to get you out of my cave and on your way home. Here, take a paw. Oh, and little girl, let's stop for a snack on the way. I know a tree where there's a hive of honey. Open your eyes. Oh, and Chipper, Chippy the chipmunk. Yes, up a tree, down a tree, across the table. Oh, no, no, not a squirrel, not a squirrel. Chippy, Chippy the chipmunk. Now, if you had closed your eyes, you imagined you saw a bear and a little girl. But once you opened your eyes, you didn't see Chippy the chipmunk. You saw an aging old radio actress kind of making a fool of herself. Radio came to Alberta and to Calgary through the back door. Let me explain. In the 1950s, there were three radio stations in Calgary. The oldest one was CFCN, and it's the one that came through the back door. It started in High River, and by the 1930s, it was owned and operated by H. Gordon Love. And he increased the wattage to 10,000 watts. And that radio station could be heard almost across Canada and all the way down to California. Mm-hmm. And it became known as the Voice of the Prairies. Now, by the 1950s, the audience for CFCN radio were rural people, ranchers, farmers, small towns, and in Calgary, anybody who liked cowboy music. The other radio station was CKXL. Now, CKXL started out as being the radio station of the Calgary Albertan. Now, the Calgary Albertan had sold the radio station to XL, which was a group of stations with the XL at the end of their call letters. And they were referred to as car radio because car radios were put into cars as early as the 1930s. But in the 1950s, they were in every car. And you got on, you turned on your car radio, you started down the road, and you heard news, weather, sports, and music. CKXL produced two people, one I think you've heard about, Don McKay, who mm-hmm. became the mayor of Calgary, and Leslie Nielsen, the actor. Mm-hmm. CKXL had a small operation and a few of us members of the staff. The biggest radio station in Calgary in the 1950s was CFAC Radio, which began as the radio station for the Calgary Herald. But by the 1950s, it was owned and operated by, this was another thing I was going to say, if I forget a name, leave your phone number with Sean, and I'll call you at 2 a.m. when I remember it. And it was owned by Taylor Pearson and Carson. I did remember. And it had a radio station in Edmonton, in Medicine Hat, and in Lethbridge, and the one in Calgary. The biggest difference was the one in Calgary was affiliated with the CBC. Everybody who worked at CFAC said they had two bosses. One was Taylor Pearson and Carson. Mr. Carson lived in Calgary. And Mr. Carson said that none of those radio stations could have feature music by Elvis Presley. Why not, Mr. Carson? Because Elvis Presley wiggles his hips when he sang. Mr. Carson, this is radio. The other thing was that the influence of the CBC, there must have been a little man in the basement in Toronto listening to the affiliates all across Canada. And if he heard bad grammar, mispronunciation of a word, then you got a letter through the mail telling you about it. Now, CFAC was located in the Greyhound Building. The Greyhound Building was on the corner of 7th Avenue and 1st Street Southwest. You're nodding, you remember. And it was 10 stories high and had a penthouse. Well, CFAC occupied the whole 10th floor and the penthouse and the roof, because they would broadcast the Stampede Parade as it came down 7th Avenue from the roof. It had a staff of 45 people, very talented people in many, many professions. And it had a huge studio, twice the size of this room. And in that studio, there was a grand piano and an organ, and all the equipment necessary to make big master discs. And it had, on the same 10th floor, another studio where you could have a more intimate interview, and in the penthouse, it had the on-air studio plus the news studio, and a grand piano up there too, as I remember. The radio session, the radio writing session, was where I got my job. Because when I graduated from university, you see, I had started out thinking that I would be a children's librarian because I had my nose in a book all the time. And I wasn't going to be a nurse, no, or a teacher, no. I would be a children's librarian. And when I was in high school, Crescent Heights, I got a job at Central Memorial Library in the children's department as a page. A page put away the books and tidied up. And every Saturday afternoon, they would have the children's story hour. And the librarians would read from a book and then show the children the pictures in the book. And Miss Rogers, the librarian, said that I could do that. I could try that. Well, Storytime at the Library was broadcast over CFAC Radio. And that's when I decided I wouldn't be a children's librarian. No, I would be a radio announcer. I would be the female Matthew Halton. Now, Matthew Halton from Pitcher Creek was in London all during the war, and we listened to him on our big Philco radio in the living room, and he took us into London as it was being bombed through radio and description and sound. And that's what I wanted to be, a broadcaster like Matthew Halton. Well, there was no place in Canada for me to learn that craft. There were universities where I could take print journalism, and there was no place except for the Academy of Radio Arts with Paul Cartwright. You know who I'm talking about? He had been an announcer at the CBC called The Voice of Doom, and so I applied at Lord and Green's Academy of Radio Arts. I got a letter from Mr. Green. He did not accept any women in his academy. Why? Because women were not serious listeners of news and serious plays or anything on the radio. Only men were serious listeners. And men did not want to hear women's voices because women's voices had no authority. Well, Lauren Green had never heard my Grandma Nolan when she was in full voice. Even the chickens stood at attention. So I went to school and first year university at Mount Royal College because they transferred credits to the University of Alberta and also to the University of Oklahoma in case I wanted to become a petroleum engineer. Fortunately, I found a university in the States where I could major in radio and television and minor in print journalism and theater. So I came back to Calgary all ready to be the female Matthew Hall. There's almost no job like that for me across Canada. The only jobs for women were to have a children's program or to have a woman's program. Mm-hmm. So I got a job writing commercials at CFAC Radio. Best thing that ever happened to me. CFAC only broadcast 6 commercials in a half hour of programming. CFAC didn't put competing commercials in that half hour. And the writers of commercials did not write for competition. So I wrote for Burks, and Mabel Abercrombie wrote for J. Vera Anderson Jewelers. And we could use anything we wanted in that studio. Clarence Mack was the main announcer. He had a program called Toast and Marmalade. He had a program in the afternoon on Saturdays called State Your Case. And he also had a program from the Palace Theater, Eaton's Good Deed Club. He was the spark of that station. He was also responsible for getting the big engine outside Heritage Park. You sent in a dollar, and that went to the refurbishing and moving it there. And he was an alderman in Calgary. So I could use Clarence Mack as long as I didn't use him for anything other than Jenkins Gossateria. But I could also use George Brown, who is the head of programming, to sing my jingles. He had a wonderful voice. Jingles like Henry Singer has a suit to suit just you. Real talent here. And I could use Bruce Bristol at the organ or the piano, because although he had a band at the Palliser Hotel, he was also the musician for CFAC. I could have Dick Tregillis do sound for me. Dick Tregillis, who was head of public relations, could made all the sounds for Clarence Mack's programs that he did for the CBC. Coconuts, half coconuts, horses coming down the street, a big sheet of aluminum, thunder and lightning, and so that's what I did. But then I got another job on air, although I'd been putting myself on air in the commercials sometimes. I was Betty Bishop from the Betty Shop. I was the little girl on the McGavin's loaf of white bread. Anyway, but then I got a legitimate job. And it was because of a mistake somebody else made. The Saturday morning children's show on CFAC came from our station in Edmonton. The sponsor was Byers Flour Mills of Camrose, Alberta, my old hometown. And the product was Sunny Boy cereal. Mm-hmm. Now, the storyteller was a radio actor who became sort of an old farmer as he told the stories to the little kids. Well, one day, the farmer finished his broadcast, sat back in his chair, and said, "Well, that ought to hold the little buggers." Well, the farmer had forgotten to turn off his mic. And the little buggers heard what he had to say, and the mom and dads of the, and the Byers Flour Mill people. So that's how I became the Sunny Boy cereal story lady. Now, I could do that and still write commercials, because in the 1950s, you worked Monday through Friday, 9 to 5, and on Saturday from 9 to noon. So I wrote commercials 9 to 5, Monday through Friday, and on Saturday morning, I was the story lady. That's why I like Dr. Seuss so much. Mm-hmm. And so that was my first legitimate on the air. One day, Bert Cairns, the manager of the station, called me into his office and asked me if I would like to take over the women's show on the station. The woman's show? The woman who had the woman's show came in every day, Monday through Friday, at 10 to 4. She went on the air. She was an old home ec teacher, and all she did was give out recipes for tuna fish casseroles and tomato aspic and starch. Oh, the starch wasn't in the tomato aspic. No, it was in the shirt collars. And her audience were older women who were housebound and young women housebound raising children. I didn't want to have that show. I mean, I was 23 years old. I was living at home. I didn't know how to cook. The only thing I did, could do well, was make chip chocolate cookies. And they were really good, too. But, oh, I didn't want that show. Even my mother didn't listen to that program. She was too busy volunteering at the IODE thrift shop. But I came out of that meeting, an hour long, with Bert Cairns, and I was the new broadcaster for the women's show. I would have an office, which I would share with Eric Bishop, the sports announcer. I would give up writing my beloved commercials, but I could keep my children's show. but it would be a show with a difference, because Mr. Cairns wanted a different woman show, and he gave me a wide, broad position. I would get a portable tape machine, a lot bigger than that, and I would have a pass, my own checking account or thing, on the taxis, because I didn't know how to drive. And I would go out and do stories, and I could be a female Matthew Halton. It's what you make it. And my program was going to be called It's a Woman's World. Well, I want you to visualize what I looked like when I went out to do my stories. Because what I did was I would go out and interview people, mostly women, and come in sort of natural surroundings, come back, set the scene for my listeners, and then play the tape, just like Matthew Halton did in London. But I want to tell you how I looked when I went out. I would have on a hat, a suit from Holt Renfrew, pencil skirt, 3-inch high heels, and I would be carrying a purse, and in my purse would be my Revlon Cherries in the Snow lipstick, and I would also have my Max Factor compact and a handkerchief and my gloves. Mm-hmm. Everything matchy-matchy. Kind of like the way I still do. But I would keep carrying this 15-pound portable tape machine, and sometimes my Mickey Mouse lunchbox filled with chip chocolate cookies, because, you know, a cuppa and a cookie are a way to get people to relax and talk to you. So let me tell you some of the people I did talk to. I chose women whose pictures had appeared in the Calgary Herald or the Calgary Albertan. People like Mary Cross Dover. I didn't interview her at City Hall, where she was an older man. I taped her in her garden. And you could hear the birds, you could almost hear the sound of the breeze. And I took it back and played that. Now my audience knew what she looked like, but now she knew what she sounded like and what she maybe stood for. Not quite so military as we might have thought. I interviewed Ruth Gorman. I interviewed her, not in her law office. I interviewed her along with John Laurie, and not in his classroom at Crescent Heights, where he taught me English. No, I interviewed him at a powwow out at Morley. I interviewed a young woman by the name of Violet King. Violet King, and I'm going to use the vernacular of the times, was the only black person to graduate in law from any university in Canada. And she was a lovely interview, and she went on to a spectacular career. I interviewed a woman whose name did appear, not her picture very often, in the Calgary Albertan. And she had started out as a secretary for William Eberhardt, and then she went to work for the Albertan, and then she became the court reporter for the Albertan. And who the heck am I talking about? It'll come. 2 o'clock this morning. And anyway, and she was one of the best reporters that you could have. She checked every fact and she did it without any bias or opinion. She was a great reporter. I interviewed the artist, Janet Mitchell. There's nothing like the smell of an art studio to set the scene. You know, the turpentine and linseed oil. And she was such a wonderful artist. She painted fantastic pictures in beautiful color. She never gave up her job at the tax office, no matter how many paintings she sold. I interviewed Honora Brown, the artist at Fort McLeod. Honora Brown had painted small pictures of wildflowers, one wildflower at a time, during the Depression that sold for a dollar. I interviewed her when she had a commission from the Glenbow, Eric Harvey, for 200 pictures. She was a lovely interview, very bright. I had to hook a ride, though, to get there because the taxi didn't go to Fort McLeod. And so I went with Ken Liddell. Ken Liddell and Tommy Primrose and Art Evans and I had lunch at the Tea Kettle Inn quite often. And they were all print reporters for the Herald of the Alberton. And so one time I put them on the air, kind of a Dorothy Parker, you know, round table at the Algonquin. I have a vivid imagination. And they were great. They were great. They told stories. You know, Calgary and the world had to cope with a huge pandemic in the 1950s, polio. And I did a story about three people in iron lungs in the general hospital. A young man from Lethbridge, a hockey player, a man in Calgary who conducted choirs, and a young woman, the mother of small children. The young woman had to be taken in order to see her children because children weren't allowed out during, and she went in a portable iron lung to see her children. None of those three people survived. I did a story about the nurses and the physiotherapists at the children's hospital, where the halls were lined with children in cribs with polio. And some of those volunteers who went to help stayed all night long. I volunteered to go up and tell stories and tuck the children into bed. It was an even greater disaster than I would think COVID-19, because it affected so many children as well as adults. Did I interview many men other than ones I've mentioned? Of course I did. I mean, men are part of a woman's world. And I had a wonderful interview with W.O. Mitchell, because W.O. would come in from High River and finish his script for Jake and the Kid on my typewriter, and he was always late. And one afternoon, I had an interview of someone who didn't show up, couldn't come. Oh, what would I do? I didn't have a recipe for tuna casserole. And so W.O. volunteered. Well, if you knew W.O. Mitchell, you know that he wasn't just a great writer. He was a great performer. And that was the beginning of a lifelong friendship for me. But I would say that the most man that I interviewed was Charles Lawton. Charles Lawton was in town to make an appearance, and I decided to interview him in the large studio, because if you interviewed in the large studio, the sound came out into the halls of the station. And also, it was all windows, so you could look in and see. So the day I interviewed Charles Lawton, I think all 45 staff members were out in that hall listening. Well, he came in. He looked like an unmade bed. And I could tell what he'd had for breakfast, lunch, and dinner, all on his woolly jumper. But I had an interview with Captain Bly, the devil from Shaw, and any Shakespearean speech you can think of. He was a fantastic interview. Of course, he knew he had an audience out in the hall. When he finished the interview, he came, he didn't say, that's enough for the little buggers. No, he came out into the hall, and he shook hands with everybody, signed autographs, and then he toddled off to the Grand Theater. Mm-hmm. He was a delight. Mm-hmm. Now, I want to tell you about an interview where I was interviewed. I used to, all summer long, I worked at the Banff Springs Hotel while I was going to university, and it was only open in the summertime, and the rest of the staff were all university students. I was the information clerk, and one day I got a call from the Banff Springs, and telling me that Archie Leach would be on the train from Calgary, from Banff, you're on to me, from Banff to Calgary.

0: lot of questions. There was just Cary Grant and a honeymoon couple, and I had been the information clerk at the Banff Springs. I could answer all her questions. And then Cary Grant interviewed me, and we came to the agreement that I would not say anything about our train trip or anything else until I was given the word when he had left the Palliser Hotel. And sure enough, the fourth day, I got a call from the Palliser that Mr. Leach had left on the morning train for Vancouver. I hightailed it up to the news in the penthouse, and I got told Don Fox, at the end of the newscast, the 12 o'clock newscast, Don Fox went on and said, if you thought you saw Cary Grant on the streets of Banff or Calgary in the last few days, well, you did see Cary Grant. And you can hear all about it at 4 o'clock on It's a Woman's World. Well, 4 o'clock, and I came on. Now, my audience knew what Cary Grant looked like and sound like, but I could tell them what he had for high tea. And I could tell them about his cashmere socks. And I could tell them how he smelled. He was wearing perfume for men that had made just for him by Chanel. And it sold at Holt Renfrew for $75 a bottle.
1: Pretty expensive.
0: Great times. Well, in 1956, the Liberty magazine ran an article, that magazine's long gone, about the 10 best-dressed women in entertainment in Canada. Nine of those women were from television. I was the only one from radio. You know, early in the 1950s and also in the 1940s, 80% of all homes in Canada had a radio. I mean, it was on all day. A Happy Gang, Ma Perkins, Jack Benny, Charlie McCarthy, you know. But by 1950s, every home in Canada, 80% had a television set. It was over. And when CFAC was no longer affiliated with the CBC, because the CBC built a television station in Calgary, some of us were able to transfer to television. Eric Bishop, not Clarence Mack. He ended up as a disc jockey in Salmon Arm, B.C., where he died at the age of 56 from lung cancer, although he never smoked, but almost everybody else in radio did. And I was told that I had a face for radio.
2: Oh.
0: And so, as Dr. Seuss or anybody else would say at the end of a story, they lived happily ever after. I lived happily ever after and went on to other things. I became the editor of the Canadian Hereford Digest, a lot of bull. And I was the chairman of Communicating and Performing Arts at Mount Royal College. And I had my own business where I coached politicians and oil presidents to make presentations and meet the media. I had a great life. And I will say, though, still now, the greatest part was when I was on radio. And so, in conclusion, I would like to say some words I haven't said for 70 years. You could close your eyes if you want. It is 4 o'clock on my wristwatch radio. It is 9:60 on your radio dial, CFAC Radio. It's time now for It's a Woman's World. Thank you very much.
2: Oh my goodness.

You've been listening to Sprawlcast. My name is Jeremy Clausus, and I'm the founder and editor of The Sprawl. And you were just listening to Jacqueline Donahue giving a talk on her life in radio in April 2025. In this episode, you also heard reporting by Juliana Therese-Ehock, and you heard clips from CTV News, CBC News, and of course, 660 News. You also heard a couple clips from Jesse Mods of CJ92. If you enjoyed this episode, make sure to check out our website because we've published a bunch of photos and newspaper ads to accompany this story. Former 660 journalist Alejandro Melgar went in the day after these stations shut down, and he documented the empty studios and the newsroom. They're powerful photos that are worth your time, so I encourage you to take a look. SprawlCalgary.com. This episode was edited by Mike Todd. Our theme music is by Dan DiAgostino and Kenny Murdoch. Our C-Train narrator is Holly McConnell. Thanks for listening and see you next time.

0: every day is a new agenda we have to fight, but there's a pattern behind it, right? It's taking away our public services and putting it into private hands. And I think what we're getting out of this AI fight is a blueprint on how to fight any of it. We're finding out the base things that matter to each of us. We all care about drinking water. We all care about safety. We do not want to be surveilled for billionaires. And we do not want to see Alberta's land sold to foreign entities to drive this machine. And on our dime, we don't want to fund this.
1: 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My name is Steve Bentley. I'm with the Calgary Climate Hub, and this is the Climate Lens on CJSW and streaming wherever you get your podcasts. In the spirit of reconciliation, we acknowledge that we live, work, and play on the traditional territories of the Blackfoot Confederacy, Siksika, Kainai, Kani, Tsuut'ina, the Yahina Kota Nations, the Métis Nations of Region 3, and all people who make their homes in the Treaty 7 region of Southern Alberta. We also dedicate this podcast to another group of folks that have a stake in this land that we stand on today. That is our children, nieces and nephews, grandchildren, and all future generations. I urge you to keep them in mind during this time as we face unprecedented change and start making decisions for what comes next. The opinions expressed in this podcast are those of the participants and do not necessarily reflect those of CJSW, the Calgary Climate Hub Board, or

0: Another summer, another world blanketed once again in Canada's wildfire smoke, and still our governments refuse to connect the dots. The Alberta government is aggressively courting massive AI data centers, while Ottawa continues to champion new pipelines and Canada's ambitions to become an AI superpower. Different governments, same gamble, more fossil fuel dependence, soaring energy and water demand, and ever greater pressure on a climate that's already sending us smoke-filled skies and record-breaking fires. Our guest today is Jenny Yeremy, writer and publisher of The Gravity Well, an independent publication that digs beneath the headlines to examine the intersection of climate, democracy, economics, and power. Her recent investigation into Alberta's AI data center boom asks the questions many governments seem reluctant to answer. Who really benefits? Who bears the costs? And are we building an economy that's fit for a climate change future and the fastest moving energy transition in history? Jenny, welcome to the show once again.
1: Thank you so much for having me back, Steve. And what an intro. Thank you. Pleasure to be here.
0: You bet. Well, I think just to begin with, I feel like I do want to talk primarily about data centers, but wow, there's a lot going on. So I want to just give you a chance to respond to the state of the world, which is on fire.
1: What we're seeing from our government locally, what we're seeing from Trump, what we're seeing even at the federal level, it's an erosion of our rights and freedoms, a right to a clean environment, a right to clean air, a right to clean water. So it's pretty remarkable. I was reflecting on the last time I spoke with you and just how far it's become more clear in this time as to what's happening, who is misleading us, and what we need to do about it, quite frankly, come together and push back as best as we can.
0: It's a little bewildering, I was thinking, as I was preparing for this show. You know, a lot of us have just come off of the coal fight, disappointed with an outcome there. A lot of us distrustful of the government on it. We certainly all feel like we're not being listened to by this government on the coal front. And now we've got data centers coming in as fast as pipelines are coming towards us. Provincially, what is it about Alberta, do you think, that makes it? It really feels like there's quite a lot of interest by quite a lot of companies and businesses to come here in Alberta from other countries entirely. Why Alberta, Jenny?
1: Well, it cannot be ignored that we are the center of the fossil fuel industry. Mm-hmm. All of this investment is to make a market for the fossil fuel industry. We had a town hall, so we actually, a group that the Calgary Climate Hub is a partner of too, the Coalition for Responsible Energy. We held a town hall in Didsbury, and at it, Vitor Marciano, who's an advisor to the premier, said that they were coming up with a new gas market for Alberta. And we scoffed at it at the time, and now we realize what that gas market was. It was all of these AI data centers. So it's very clear that's why Alberta is on the front line of this AI data center boom, is because we are the ones with the biggest natural gas reserves to get after. And of course, at the same time, this is going to impact us. But we also, you know, I was looking at also with the reserves being reduced in the United States, looking at the strategic petroleum reserves declining, mm-hmm. as well as the facilities which take Canadian oil being running at a minimum right now with the war in Iran. It's very interesting to imagine how we're going to keep fueling all of this resource at the same time. And just the mismanagement of this as well. But yeah, I think that the Alberta government plays a very important role on a world stage for helping move along the fossil fuel agenda.
0: Another agenda we've got to stand against. When do they give me something to stand for? When do they give me that?
1: Yeah, well, even, you know, I was thinking back of the Meta data centers, like if we go back to 2023, when, you know, just when this AI stuff was being spoken about, one of the first things that this government did was to put in the renewable moratorium. And I don't know if you remember, but I seem to remember that Meta had a big solar farm planned in Alberta.
0: So yeah, for sure.
1: Yeah, so it's very interesting to see them come back 3 years later with this cogen-fired natural gas power plant to supply a supposed AI data center boom while they're also bankrupt. That's the other thing that is just so shocking to me in this is the big seven tech companies are officially in negative cash flow. They need funding from governments like the government of Alberta and the government of Canada to even justify building these things. So we're buying in on something when it's at the tail end, just like we've been doing for the fossil fuel industry. So yeah, I agree with you. There is nothing to cheer for here. I cannot find anything, I'm sorry to say.
0: Well, we'll see. Hopefully we can find something to cheer for as we go. We will find something to cheer for before this show is over. But I want to dig into the natural gas part of it. That's first of all, I try whenever possible to say fossil gas so people understand. And I'll reiterate so you don't have to, that it is a climate disaster. It's not helping us. The argument that has always been made is that natural gas was going to be a bridge fuel to a renewable life. And what we're hearing from Mark Carney's government, his people, and the rules are getting put in place here in Alberta is that natural gas powering these AI centers, this is how these data centers, this is how they can keep the natural gas industry profitable and successful. And so the bridge fuel argument is over.
1: Yeah, agreed. In fact, just yesterday, the Center for Climate Integrity came out with a report showing that natural gas as a bridge fuel was fraud. It is 100% fraudulent. So again, the idea was they were going to take a dirty resource like coal, they were going to phase it out and replace it with a clean resource, supposedly. And so that fraud was essentially to help prolong the oil and gas industry. So that natural gas is something that we have abundance of, but we do not have abundance of this precious resource we call bitumen or tar sands, if you will. So that was, to me, the bridge fuel argument was to make use of this product that they know that they had an abundance of. It was never to actually help phase out fossil fuels. It was help to give a reason to continue from just a different spin. Just like when BP called itself Beyond Petroleum, same idea, just rebranded and kept going. So yeah, I agree. It's not a bridge fuel. Here we are, like I said, 3 years ago, we were talking about renewable powered data centers. Now we're not talking about that anymore. And the last thing I have to say is they're talking about cogeneration on natural gas plants, which they did not do when they transitioned from coal to natural gas in this province. They cheaped out and didn't do cogeneration. So yeah, there's just so many fraudulent things in that. And it's so nice to be hearing it said out loud in a report. This is fraud. This has been and under Barack Obama, it started. I think there's a really good series called Big Oil versus the World. And in episode three, the one that aired with BBC, Barack Obama himself admitted to the misleading that he experienced in allowing the natural gas boom to persist.
0: Yeah, he was a big champion of clean coal, which is another thing that doesn't exist. So something that keeps coming back to me here, I think it's really revelatory of the tech bros and these masters of the universe, these champions that believe themselves, they truly, if you listen to them, they truly believe they are head and shoulders above all other humans in intelligence. And yet we gotta power our enormous data centers on your water. Or we got to cool it by your water, and we have to use fossil gas, fossil fuels to power it. We could not possibly use renewable energy. We could not use this AI data center boom to, fund and actually create the energy transition. It must be the old stuff. It blows my mind regularly.
1: Yeah, and the thing that came out for me in this at the same time is the fact that Meta has blocked Canadians from seeing real news since 2023. So yeah, big supporters of the agenda of the billionaire class, and they get to be the face of it. Like remembering, I just want to underscore when they're selling these AI data centers. They're not talking about the natural gas wells that would need to be drilled to support this as well. So the water that's going into potentially fracking wells to create that natural gas isn't coming into the equation. So Meta is being a face for the fossil fuel industry in this, as are the other tech bros in this effort.
0: And just, I just want to know if you, because to me, I feel like there's no reason that any of these data centers could not be powered by renewable energy as it stands now. We need nothing else. I've been a big champion of geothermal for this, but you take wind or solar and have your battery storage. You feel the same way?
1: Well, yes. And also, if we look to places like China, who are doing their AI data center processing in a decentralized manner, they're also dropping the energy use, the need, by 90%. Mm-hmm. Again, I think we need to be thoughtful. Of course, yes, let me just underscore. Of course, yes, run it everything on renewables. And if you're a champion, it should not even be a discussion beyond that. But at the same time, mm-hmm. what information are we actually crunching here? And I think that's the key message that we need to think about. AI is a tool. And if we're using it for Meta, we are helping them misinform us and take our money to misinform us more. Mm-hmm. We want to be powering data centers that are actually driving positive outcomes for the public. That's the only data centers that we should be supporting in this country.
0: Yep, that makes a lot of sense. I couldn't agree more. You know, talking about, I promised there would be hope here in this episode, and I think we can pull it off. We're seeing quite a lot of jurisdictions start to push back on data centers, just unfettered data centers going in. There's been some success. New York City is one of the things that's jumping out right now. There's a Canadian city that is making moves in that direction. The name escapes me right now, but we're seeing it happen all over the place. Are you seeing anything happening that we're able to co-opt here in Alberta?
1: Yeah, thank you for saying that, because I think this is quite a moment. I don't know about you, but my feed is completely saturated with anti-AI sites, anti-AI messages, and we're talking very clearly articulated, very clearly understood, unifying messages. This is
0: people don't like this, and it seems to be another one of these nonpartisan things. There are people that are talking the same way that we're, you know, here in Alberta, we found perhaps non-traditionally environmental voices coming out to speak about the coal stuff. It's sort of the same energy, would you say?
1: I would say that on steroids. To me, this is a big, big game changer. I think Olds, Alberta, is a really good example to look to here. This is a community that has come together, left and right together, working in unison, in step together, pushing back with the same message. We do not want this in our schools. We do not want this on our street. We don't want this near any community. And it's now, I think, people understanding that this isn't about finding a better place to do this, that this is just not the right agenda entirely, which I think is something that we've been, I'm sure you would agree, Steve, struggling to help people understand from a oil and gas liability or environmental liability perspective. Mm-hmm. But this is a major unifying moment that I'm seeing, and duplicative. One of the things that I've been, you know, you talk about the onslaught, how where every day is a new agenda we have to fight, but there's a pattern behind it, right? It's taking away our public services and putting it into private hands. And I think what we're getting out of this AI fight is a blueprint on how to fight any of it. Yeah. We're finding out the base things that matter to each of us. We all care about drinking water. We all care about safety. We do not want to be surveilled for billionaires. And we do not want to see Alberta's land sold to foreign entities to drive this machine. And on our dime, we don't want to fund this. And I think one thing that's new for me in a positive light, we are starting to fight back anyway. I know that the coal campaign doesn't feel like a win, but yet we don't have coal mining in the Eastern Slopes. I know that we don't feel like we have stopped clear-cut logging, yet we have held off the Highwood clear-cut logging for three seasons now. We have created several communities that are now coalescing together to push back, no matter who is in power next. So I think we're seeing some very positive things happening on the ground here, which is getting me actually feeling, if I can say without, I'll have to knock on wood, optimistic. There's 57 data centers across the province. Nobody is safe from this agenda, and they've helped people understand the scale of the fossil fuel agenda and what it means for this province if it continues.
0: The Calgary Climate Hub is dedicated to providing financial support for young folks in Calgary pursuing their post-secondary education. We're offering 4 to 8 bursaries of up to $1,000 each to youth leaders committed to a healthy and climate-resilient future. The application deadline is Tuesday, September 15th, 2026 at 11:59 p.m. Hit up the Hub website for more details. I want to get back to what we Albertans can do, but it strikes me that I didn't ask why are people opposed to data centers? What's the risk for people that live in Olds or you know, a similar jurisdiction?
1: Well, the stories we've heard is taps running dry. Mm-hmm. Cities, towns, people turning their taps on and they are dry. Or potentially, I don't know if it's worse, but they turn their taps on and the water is brown or some odd color and clearly not drinkable. So those are the two options that people are seeing. The other thing, which is, you know, awful to even talk about, but cattle, bees, there's very clear evidence that the ambient noise and the heat, et cetera, are causing disruptions to the to biodiversity. And of course, if you're a rancher, farmer in Alberta, that is huge for your business. In fact, it doesn't take a data center for that to be the case. I've had conversations with landowners that are facing fracking pools, and it's the same thing. They're watching their cattle turn on their babies because they don't know what's happening around them. So this is existential to rural farmers, I would say, in terms of their water supply and their security from that regard. And same thing for city people. We should be thinking about what is our home and property worth if there isn't any water to our taps.
0: Mm-hmm.
1: A real equalizer moment for all of us to understand that there's nothing more important than this.
0: Here in Alberta, just to remind our listeners, I know you know, Jenny, we pay a lot for our electricity, a lot more than pretty much every other province, I believe, substantially more. And what we're looking at here is something that creates more demand for the electricity and therefore can reasonably be expected to make us pay even more for our electricity. Does that sound right to you? Do I have that right, Jenny?
1: Yeah, there's a great article that was just put out by the National Observer titled "Alberta's Electricity Industry Expects Tripling of Power Prices from Data Centers."
0: Magnificent. Triple. We're already double the rest of the country, right?
1: Yeah, that's exactly right. We're the highest for any province.
0: Yeah.
1: Even my son we drove past a gas station the other day and he said, "Why is it so high when oil and gas is so low, like the WTI or whatever is so low?" And I thought, right, we're subsidizing this industry in other ways. We have a deregulated market. I was reminded by Gil McGowan of the Alberta Federation of Labor that our market is the same market that Enron used. We're using a market that is completely unregulated to just allow people to charge whatever they want without any thought. And what's the result? To your point, the highest fees of any province. And yeah, headed to higher if we allow this data center insanity to happen. Agreed.
0: Isn't it amazing? You know, it's the teachable moment I keep trying to hammer into some of my friends around me that don't think the way I do about a lot of things. Which is like, this is the most free market energy system in Canada and far and away the most expensive. So, like, I mean, look at the example. It's right there. You're paying for it. It's right there.
1: Yeah. Yeah. I think that this is, as you were talking about earlier, this moment where we're now you've gone and done it moment. I really think there's going to be people looking to some very simple ways to get their own power use. Yeah. When you push people to the brink, they will be creative. I know in, nothing illegal here, just London, since this closure of the Strait of Hormuz, the UK has made plug-in solar readily accessible to people. They've removed they've deregulated that. Like, do you need somebody to plug in your TV for you? Do you need a professional to plug in your brand new TV? Like, come on, these are the barriers. You talk about a free and fair market. We've taken the renewable industry, put its hands behind its backs, charged it with upfront reclamation for something that is glass, essentially glass. Yet we have no upfront fees, which would stop any oil and gas expansion, by the way, if they smacked a reclamation fee on top of it. Mm-hmm. It's the most crippling use or opportunity for renewables. It's just shocking. It's shocking to see that we're letting this happen in the sunniest province in Canada as well?
0: Yeah, I mean, we have, if not the number one, the number two best solar profile for a city in Canada is my understanding. And I'll just make a quick pitch for the hub is doing a plug-in solar advocacy project, and I advise everybody listening to this to help join. I would personally, as soon as I'm able, I will be starting to grab some energy from that free, enormous energy generator that we get every day. So folks can visit the Climate Hub website for that. Jenny, what can Albertans do to resist this stuff? I'm thinking specifically about the data centers.
1: Yeah, so first I'll say to push back, follow the lead of these other groups. Like, go to the old Transparency Project website or the Little Town Big Data, but get in the way of the process. Understand the process and get in the way of it. Be at the meetings you need to be. Join your local AI, anti-AI group and start getting informed, remembering that the bar is just to care. You don't need to be an expert in this. You just need to care enough to show up and help people. Alberta Environmental Network is doing some phone banking right now. I personally did some with them last Friday. It was great to talk to people. Remembering you're calling people that have been a part of either the Water Not Coal campaign or people that have been involved in the Rise Up for Renewable campaign. You're reaching into a network that is already aware and tapped in, and you're helping them get aware and informed and grow that network. So it's very safe. It's helpful to feel like you're doing something. So I encourage that. But in terms of policies, I also think electrifying and making sure there's access for folks to do so is vital. But of course, my main thing is the oil and gas site cleanup. That to me is critical for us to combat the climate degradation that is happening right now. So that is at scale, looking at what sites are on the landscape in Alberta, which ones are not producing, which ones are causing the most harm on the landscape, and making those a priority within this province. I personally am working on a project of that right now to help people understand that publicly. I'll be sharing it on my program, the Gravity Well podcast. And I encourage people to start, if you're a landowner, make your power known. There's join the Coalition for Responsible Energy and use your power. Landowners, Indigenous rights holders, you have power here to stop this agenda and to help Albertans turn the bus around, turn the ship around, maybe. So, yeah, it's time for us to look at the ways that we can get involved and stand together.
0: Start flexing these muscles we're developing.
1: Yeah, they've helped us come together. You know, I have to say, I've met the most remarkable people in the last 2 years. I feel way more powerful than I did when the last time we spoke, that's for sure. And it feels really good to be standing together and saying no. And when it's obvious now. So I think it's really easy. And I encourage people to start giving it a go. I know it's uncomfortable, right? I would say people feel it's uncomfortable to be vocal and to say no to things, but man, when you do and you do it again and again, it starts feeling like a lot of fun.
0: Jenny Yeremy, thanks for coming on the show, but also thank you for your leadership out there. You really, you know, you're a person of accomplishment. You've spoke truth to power as much as anybody in this province in my books, and we're just grateful to have you.
1: Oh, I feel the exact same about you, Steve. Thank you for everything you do. The Climate Hub is a home, in my opinion. I'm super thrilled to be a part of this community and so grateful for it. I'm so glad we're still collaborating and working together. Thank you so much.
0: Think Calgary is all concrete, condos, and C trains? Think again. Grab your bike and join the Calgary Climate Hub on Saturday, September 19th, as we take a ride on the wild side for the Calgary Biodiversity Bike Jam and discover the plants, birds, bugs, pollinators, and other wild neighbors making their homes right under our noses. You can RSVP for this fun ride on the Hub website today, as spaces are limited, and my hunch is they're going to fill up fast. There's nothing about data centers that require fossil fuels to run them, nor our water to cool them. Renewables could indeed power 100%, but absent legislation and real enforcement thereof, it won't happen. The tech bros have made it abundantly clear they're incapable of doing the right thing. Geothermal can power data centers. In fact, a Calgary company is doing that right now. Ensuring a marketplace for this and Canada and beyond is the kind of thing you'd consider hiring a banker as prime minister for. But Mark Carney has so far proven really destructive towards this country's climate and energy transition needs. And given how quickly he ripped out our anti-greenwashing laws, it's supremely doubtful we'll see any renewables-friendly data center legislation and enforcement on his watch. Absent enormous pressure from the Canadian people. Carney's inner circle has been trumpeting data centers as a brand new lucrative market for Canadian natural gas, aka fossil gas, while Danielle Smith has as much as enshrined fossil gas dependency into Alberta data center policy, in addition to the steady, sustained destruction of our formerly best-in-the-country renewables industry. It's literally impossible for Alberta or Canada to win in the energy transition with this kind of thinking. It's a guaranteed loss. Between the already plummeting costs of renewables worldwide and the effect at the pump from Trump's utterly shambolic war with Iran, we're right now living through the fastest energy transition in human history. Winners and losers are self-selecting now. Canada so far has chosen to lose. We need to choose to win. Lens is brought to you by the Calgary Climate Hub. We are a volunteer-led, nonprofit organization that unites a diverse group of Calgarians committed to working together to support meaningful local action on climate change. We represent a variety of communities, industries, cultures, and causes, and believe that a broad and diverse range of Calgarians and organizations need to be engaged in the climate crisis to develop impactful solutions that fit our unique political and economic circumstances.
2: 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This is the time known as the Great DJ Era. 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

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That was Seattle-based singer-songwriter Nicole Yvette with Say Yes, the title track to her debut album, released in August, and produced by Sarah Gazarek. That track featured vibraphonist Joel Ross, saxophonist Ben Wendell, released a new album this spring called Barcode, which includes four vibraphonists: Joel Ross, Patricia Brennan, Simon Moulier, and Juan Diego Villalobos. Up next, this is Clouds from Ben Wendell.

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The last set began with saxophone player Ben Wendell with Clouds off his album Barcode, released in March. That was followed by vocalist Jose James with his version of the Bee Gees song Inside and Out, featuring special guest Ben Wendell. That's off Jose's album 1978, Revenge of the Dragon, released last year. In January, Jose James released the album Facing East, a free album download via Bandcamp, and features the music of John Coltrane. On the album, A Supreme Blue, trumpet player and multi-instrumentalist Nicholas Payton and the group Butcher Brown reimagine the Miles Davis album Kind of Blue and the John Coltrane album A Love Supreme. Let's have a listen to John Coltrane's Pursuance, performed by Nicholas Payton and Butcher Brown.

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I'm your host and programmer, Tim Ma. The last set began with Pursuance from the group Butcher Brown and Nicholas Payton on trumpet and Rhodes piano. That's from their album, A Supreme Blue, released in July. This album pays tribute to their musical influences, Miles Davis and John Coltrane, who both would have turned 100 years old this year. On the album, Dedicated to You, saxophone player Branford Marsalis pays tribute to the iconic 1963 album John Coltrane and Johnny Hartman. Branford invited vocalist Diane Reeves to join his quartet on this album. And the track you heard was their version of the Irving Berlin song, They Say It's Wonderful. This album was released on September 18th. The Branford Marsalis Quartet and Diane Reeves are currently on a worldwide tour in support of this album. The Canadian dates are October 13th at the Chan Center for the Performing Arts in Vancouver, October 14th at the Jack Singer Concert Hall at Calgary's Workland Center, and February 6th, 2027 at Turner Hall in Toronto. Visit the venue websites for tickets and further information. The Vancouver-based Madeline Elkins Trio, comprised of guitarist Madeline Elkins, bassist Will Chernoff, and drummer Kevin Romaine, will be touring Alberta in support of the album Brighton Train. The dates are October 16th at the Yardbird Suite in Edmonton, October 17th at Buckingham Palace in Calgary, and October 18th at Arts Place in Canmore. Please visit the venue websites for tickets and further information. Up next, this is the Madeline Elkins Trio with their version of the Frank Lesser song, Never Will I Marry.

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The last set featured music from three guitar players, beginning with Madeline Elkins. You heard her version of Never Will I Marry off the album Brighton Train, released last year. That was followed by Brian Sumner with Maybe Tomorrow off his album Every Other Name You Ever Heard, released in July. Finally, you heard Radio Casual, the title track to the album from David Blake, also released in July. Vancouver-based guitarist and composer Eldritch Priest leads a trio called Raymond Roussel, named after the early 20th century French writer and poet. The other band members are bass player James Meager and drummer Brady Cranfield. Up next, this is Luster from Raymond Roussel.

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I'm your host and programmer, Tim Ma. The last set began with Luster off the album No One Asked Us Yet, released in August by the trio called Raymond Roussel, led by guitarist and composer Eldritch Priest. That was followed by the duo Arid Landscapes, comprised of Toronto-based guitarist Dan Pitt and Vancouver-based pianist Noah French Nolan. You heard Lost off the album Arid Landscapes 2, released in July. Finally, you heard Vancouver-based saxophonist Ardashir Porkeramati with Sketches of Cedar, a song he wrote for the late great pianist and composer Cedar Walton. That's from his debut album, Introducing Ardashir, released in June. Calgary saxophonist Mitchell Prentice pays tribute to influential saxophonist and composer Sonny Rollins on his new album. Let's have a listen to St. Thomas, performed by the Mitchell Prentice Quartet.

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The last set featured two songs written by the late Sonny Rollins. To begin, you heard St. Thomas from saxophonist Mitchell Prentice and his quartet from the album Saxophone Colossus, live at Congress Coffee, released in July. That was followed by East Broadway Rundown from drummer Mike Clark off his album Kwan Ganjo, Time Without Beginning, released in August. The last set of music this week will feature two more drummers. Earlier this week, Devin Gray performed in Vancouver. His tour continues in the Pacific Northwest, California, New York, and Germany. His two other Canadian dates are October 1st at Casa Obscura in Montreal, and October 2nd at Sellers and Newell in Toronto. Up next is Pool Party from the album El Bronco, available October 2nd from Devin Gray and featuring saxophonist Nathaniel Morgan. In July, Cindy Blackman Santana released her new album, Coherence. It was recorded with her touring band and special guests, including Carlos Santana and John McLaughlin. The last song you will hear is Capri, featuring Carlos Santana on guitar from Cindy Blackman Santana. Thanks for listening.

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1: BBC News with Moira Alderson. Australia's launched an urgent review after an AI agent belonging to OpenAI hacked a government healthcare portal. The government has set up a task force to examine what happened and whether any laws were broken. The Prime Minister, Anthony Albanese, accused OpenAI of an unacceptable delay in informing the authorities about the intrusion. Here's our cybersecurity correspondent, Joe Tidy.
2: The argument here is that if you were a human hacker, you would know right from wrong. OpenAI talks about, and they all do this, they talk about alignment. This idea that you have to align these AI models to the ethics and morals and laws of humans, whereas in many cases we've seen lately, those models are not aligned properly. And the words that we got from the Prime Minister were, there were clearly blocks in place, coming back telling the agent no. The AI agent found a way around those blocks. It didn't accept no for an answer.
1: The second in command of Tigray rebels in Ethiopia says they're in a state of full-blown war with the federal government. Emmanuel Usafar told the Fresh News Agency his forces were fighting alongside local armed groups. Caleb Moges has more details.
3: The conflict escalated on Wednesday.

0: Day, with Tigrayan authorities seizing three airports and reportedly launching attacks on federal forces. Heavy artillery fire was reported in Afar region near the Tigray border. The UN chief Antonio Guterres called on parties to avoid actions that could lead to a broader and more devastating conflict. The African Union has also expressed alarm. The last war between Ethiopian government and Tigrayan forces at the beginning of the decade left more than 500,000 people dead.
1: China's stock markets have marked their worst trading day in a month as investors express frustration that a trade truce between Washington and Beijing was extended for a shorter period than many hoped. The US Treasury Secretary Scott Bessent said heavy tariffs on both sides would remain paused until January. The announcement comes as China's leader Xi Jinping begins a state visit to the US to tackle a host of complex issues, including Taiwan. The BBC's China correspondent Stephen McDonnell is following the visit.
2: We'll be watching these meetings. I mean, Donald Trump says they have a great friendship. I don't know if there's any evidence that it is that real, but they have to get along with one another, and they may well be able to sit down and speak about the war in Iran, access to each other's economies, you know, global warming. There are some very big subjects to discuss, so you would hope that at least they can find a way to broach these difficult subjects in the coming days.
1: A US federal judge has temporarily blocked President Trump's move to ban three news outlets from the White House and has ordered his administration to reinstate their access. CNN, MS Now and Politico had called the ban a blatant violation of the constitutional right to a free press and alleged discrimination. BBC News. Ukrainian officials say six people were killed when a Russian jet-powered drone attacked a warehouse outside Kharkiv where people were sorting fruit and vegetables. Video shows the interior of a destroyed hangar with apples scattered amongst the debris. Earlier, two people died in Kyiv in another Russian ballistic missile attack. The Kazakh Defense Ministry says at least nine service personnel were killed during naval exercises on the Caspian Sea. It said they were among 19 swept offshore when the weather deteriorated suddenly. Three servicemen have been rescued as the Kazakh authorities mount a large search operation for those still missing. Kazakhstan has a small navy that patrols the landlocked Caspian Sea. Opposition parties in India have demanded the resignation of the chief election commissioner after reports allege that his deputies objected to his measures that could exclude millions of people from the voter roll. The parties accuse Ganesh Kumar, the election chief, of manipulating the voters' list to favour Prime Minister Narendra Modi's BJP party. Both the BJP and the election commission have rejected the accusation. A study has found evidence that elephants in Kenya use dozens of different medicinal plants to treat themselves. Researchers interviewed local people who spent decades living and working alongside the elephant. Here's Victoria Gill.
3: Mount Elgon's elephants are already famous. They're known as Kenya's salt mining elephants. In this region of montane forests and networks of caves, the elephant herds go into the caves at night and gouge salt and other minerals out of the rock with their tusks, apparently to supplement their diet. This new study suggests the same elephants use dozens of different medicinal plants to treat themselves when they're unwell, and even to give to their calves. Researchers and local wildlife experts worked together on this study. Scientists interviewed people who've lived and worked alongside the elephants for decades. The next thing the researchers want to find out is if these remarkable animals could lead them to undiscovered medicines that are hidden in their forest habitat.
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On Monday, the Carney government dropped Bill C-39, an omnibus bill with sweeping changes to environmental and labor laws for Canada. The bill, which has been called by some as the Bulldozing Nature Bill, proposes generational rollbacks on environmental protections and transparency. On today's show, we'll chat with David Wright, Associate Professor and Faculty of Law at the University of Calgary. That's coming up in the second hour of the show at 8:35. Last week, the Alberta government approved the all-season resort designation for the proposed Silvertip Gondola in Canmore, removing protected land from the Bow Valley Wildland Provincial Park. At 8:15, we'll be joined by Emma Hoskins with CPAWS to unpack the latest on that development. Ever wonder about the disparity between arts funding? At 9:15, we'll speak with Peter Heminger on his article in the September issue of Alberta Views magazine, looking at rewilding the arts. New music on the show today, starting with Montreal's Light Conductor, and plenty more new music to fill out the show. My name is Peter Oliver, and I'll be your host until 10 o'clock this morning. 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

A new track there from Samantha Savage Smith of Calgary, Alberta, from her new release, Little Place. That was My Friends. We started the morning off with Light Conductor and Almond Eyes from Sequence 3 out of Montreal, Quebec. And we are now sitting at 7:20 in the morning. Shoulder check, and there is a little bit of light in the sky. There's been some pretty nice sunrises the last few mornings. Very colorful. The autumn thing is going on. The trees are putting on the leaf show. It's really nice. Hopefully it is prolonged as much as possible, as we tend to have very brief fall seasons here, if they're even long enough to qualify for that. And sometimes they just rebound into full-on summer part deux. So maybe we'll get that too. It's supposed to be a unprecedented El Nino year, so maybe it's just going to stay summer or fall or whatever it is for a long time here. And speaking of which, I think we're sitting at about 7 degrees outside right now, high of 18 today. It's also so dramatic. And I remember the old days of going to school and being freezing in the morning and boiling hot in the afternoon. That is the time of year it is now. So it is, even though it's 7 right now, it's going to be 18 and sunny later today. Tomorrow, high of 21, chance of showers, and low of 6 overnight. See, that's super cold again. You think you're going to die. It's so cold. And then Saturday's looking nice, high of 13 and sunny, same for Sunday, and more or less the same weather heading into early next week. So there we go. Maybe we're getting what we wished for. I'm looking at the calendar here, and it's taking me a second to even process what day of the month it is. There are too many days in the month on a calendar, but I'm checking out the Establishment Brewing events calendar on their website, establishmentbrewing.ca. Tonight, and it's a jam-packed one at that, tonight they've got Retro Radio, which is, as you might imagine, retro radio trivia, and it's always the last Thursday of the month, 7 to 10 p.m. down at the Tap House, 4407 First Street Southeast, $5 to play, but oh yes, there are prizes to be won, and I think, as everyone who plays retro trivia knows, there's more than just prizes to be won. There's glory to be won, and so it might be yours tonight, 7 to 10 p.m. Check it out, and you can also give Establishment Brewing a follow on social media, EST Brew. We're going to go next to all the way down south to Austin, Texas, with a group called Shearwater from the album The New World here on the Palgrave Almanac.

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1: All right, we heard a track there from Julia Holter from a new, I guess, forthcoming seventh studio album, all the way from the Los Angeles-based singer-songwriter. Just before that, we heard Shearwater from the album New World and a track called More and More from that artist is from Austin, Texas. We're going to go next to the album 3 from Fling 2 here, a little electronic-y. As we kind of drift between lanes here on genres for the opening hour of the Power Almanac here on CJSW 90.9 FM.

David James Allen from Jubilation Potpourri, from all the way from Prince Island County, Ontario. And before that, we had out of Ann Arbor, Michigan, Sleepy University Town, a Fling 2 with Beam from the album 3. And we're going to go next to, as we wake our minds up from sleep and darkness outside, we're going to go to a London, UK artist, Lily Juniper, here from the album Bloom Gloom, here on the Calgary Almanac, CJSW 90.9 FM.

A night out at a concert is great, but it can be so much more. The Rocky Mountain Listening Room is the bigger picture. It's a live music community hosted in the Rosedale Community Hall. Take part in intimate monthly concerts featuring established and emerging Alberta artists. Alongside a stunning performance, you can take part in songwriting workshops the night before, where songwriters and artists learn, create, and connect. Community is the heart of the Rocky Mountain Listening Room, a place where music lovers belong.

That was Phoebe Bridgers with the title, not title track, almost title track, track called Lost Boys from the album Lost Weekend, as an album of lost songs, I suppose. Third album from the LA indie rock singer-songwriter. And before that, we had Lily Juniper, all the way from London, UK, with Bloom Gloom. We've got, again, another spectacular fall sunrise this morning. Looks like it's going to be a beautiful day again. We're finishing up the first hour of the Powery Almanac today, and we've got a couple more hours to go. Lots of good new music to go through. The CJSW chart list has been just jam-packed with new music, so I've been trying to cut across it and get bits of gold, mining for gold, panning for gold on the chart list. Not too hard. There's lots of great stuff. In the second hour of the show, though, do stay tuned. We're going to be chatting with a couple guests. There's been a little bit of a flooding of the zone going on in Canada, both on provincial levels and federal levels. Here in Alberta, large major announcements, sweeping announcements impacting the environment happening on everything from pipelines to parks. And we had just a couple weeks ago the designation of Silvertip Gondola in Canmore, a removal of a parks protection from the, I believe it's the Bow Valley Wilderness Park near Canmore. And so that land is potentially going to be developed by a private company without any sort of land use planning. We're going to be chatting at 8:15 with Emma Hoskins, a conservation campaign specialist with CPAWS Southern Alberta, to find out the details about that. On Monday, the federal government released their Building Canada Stronger Act, which is being coined by a number of groups as the Bulldozing Nature Bill, a sweeping omnibus bill that rolls back environmental and labor protections in Canada. And so we'll be chatting with David Wright, associate professor specializing in environmental resource and Indigenous law here at the University of Calgary. At 8:35, we'll be chatting with him. So stick around. We'll also squeeze in some music in there. And we've got Peter Heminger coming up in the third hour of the show to talk to us about the arts, rewilding of the arts, sticking to the theme of nature on today's show. So we will go next to an title path with the track Burnish here from, this is a Calgary, Alberta electronic artist. Super cool here on the Powery Almanac, CJSW 90.9 FM.

0: CJSW. Oh, no, no, no. It's too dark, too dark. Okay. A little happy. Oh, no. Way too high. Way too high. I don't. Okay, let's find a medium. Is this swing? I don't know. Can't do swing. Let's find some. Louis Armstrong. All right. You're tuned into CJSW 90.9 FM. 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
2: BBC News with Moira Alderson. China's leader Xi Jinping has been greeted at the White House by President Trump. There will be crucial talks, including on AI safety. Here's Celia Hatton.
3: When Donald Trump met Xi Jinping in Beijing last May, the two leaders agreed, in principle, to discuss putting guardrails around their booming AI sectors. Negotiations on a wider deal now appear to have stalled amid accusations of cyber hacking and increased AI competition on both sides. Then, on Sunday, one possible breakthrough. The U.S. Trade Secretary Scott Bessent announced a proposal for a hotline that would allow the capitals to alert one another in the event of an AI incident with national security implications. However, critics question how much information the two superpowers might actually share. Many have reissued calls for more substantive AI controls.
2: The FBI says it's investigating an apparent hacking of its computer system. The cybercrime group, Shiny Hunters, claims they've stolen the personal information of all the agency's staff. Joe Tidy has this report.
4: The cybercriminals say they now have every FBI agent's name, role, badge number, and personal details. The hackers shared a small sample with the BBC, and the data does look to be genuine. Other reports suggest the stolen databases contain information about officials' jobs assignments, including sensitive work against Chinese spies, Russian intelligence, and drug cartels. Shiny Hunters is an international collective of hackers who have carried out a series of high-profile and disruptive attacks, including on the education platform Canvas in May. This latest apparent breach is a reminder of the threat posed by human cybercriminals at a time when the world's attention is focused on the dangers of rogue artificial intelligence.
2: Meanwhile, Australia has launched an urgent review after an AI agent belonging to OpenAI hacked a government healthcare portal. The Prime Minister, Anthony Albanese, accused OpenAI of an unacceptable delay in informing the authorities about the intrusion. The European Union says it'll use December's G20 summit in Miami to continue to condemn Russia's invasion of Ukraine. When inviting President Putin to the gathering, American

0: top diplomat said, in order to solve problems, you have to meet the people you disagree with. Here's Sascha Schlichter.
1: One would be forgiven for feeling confused by the messages coming out of Washington. Last week, the Justice Department unseals an indictment charging five men connected to Russian intelligence with running a global assassination plot. Days later, Marco Rubio announces Vladimir Putin has been invited to the G20 summit. The EU says this won't stop it from castigating Russia, but Poland's Prime Minister Donald Tusk says he's concerned such an invitation might be viewed by Moscow as encouragement to continue its aggressive policies.
0: World news from the BBC. Ethiopia's armed forces claim they've killed hundreds of fighters from the TPLF, the regional group which runs the northern state of Tigray. The government says it responded after TPLF forces seized three airports and attacked army positions in multiple locations. The TPLF, however, insists it was acting defensively. Ukrainian officials say six people were killed when a Russian jet-powered drone attacked a warehouse outside Kharkiv, where people were sorting fruit and vegetables. Video shows the interior of a destroyed hangar with apples scattered among the debris. Earlier, two people died in Kyiv in another Russian ballistic missile attack. The southern port city of Odessa also came under fire, with Russia saying it targeted defense facilities and military vessels. Nepal's imposed travel restrictions, suspended nighttime transport and closed schools in parts of the country due to warnings over heavy rainfall and strong winds. The Meteorological Division has also urged people already trekking in mountain areas to return to safer locations and those planning trips to postpone them. There have also been warnings of landslides. The alert came a month after devastating flash floods triggered by glacial icefall along the Nepal-China border swept away villages and towns. A study has found evidence elephants in Kenya use dozens of different medicinal plants to treat themselves and care for sick calves. Researchers interviewed people who've spent decades living and working alongside the elephants in the Mount Elgon region. Victoria Gill has the details.
2: In one particularly intriguing testimony, a wildlife scout described seeing elephants using a plant known as angerwheat as a medicine to give to their babies. Angerwheat is used by local people for a variety of symptoms, including stomach ache. The scout, who's worked with elephants for 20 years, said the females removed the leaves and chewed it until it was smooth. He added that they mix it with their own milk and give it to the babies, who chew on it themselves and spit out the solids.
0: That's the latest. BBC News.
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4: 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My name is Peter Oliver. I'll be your host until 10 o'clock this morning, broadcasting from the University of Calgary Student Center at 18,000 watts. And sitting at about 7 degrees here in the city of Calgary. High of 18 today, going to be nice and sunny. Tomorrow, Friday, high of 21, chance of showers. And then the weekend, cooling off a little bit, but still looking like some pretty nice fall weather. Highs of 13 on Saturday and Sunday, lots of sunshine. And then warming up just a little bit as we get into early next week. Lots of sunshine in the forecast. 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You can go check out Radio Retro Trivia tonight, and you can be part of it, really. You can be part of the experience. That's going to run from 7 to 10 p.m., and it's just $5 to play with prizes to be won, testing your knowledge on all the oldies from the late 60s all the way to the 2000s. And you might want to arrive early to get your space in the tap room. You can find out more about what's going on at Establishment Brewing on their website, establishmentbrewing.ca, and give them a follow on social media, EST Brew. Okay, we've got a couple guests coming up this hour to kick things off. We're going to be looking at all the shenanigans, or at least as many shenanigans as we can fit into 1 hour, that are happening in across Canada with respect to the environment and nature and protection, and the removal thereof, starting here in Alberta with the Silvertip Gondola in Canmore, the proposed project there that would strip a whole bunch of currently protected land or previously protected land from the Bow Valley Wilderness Provincial Park. And then we'll be jumping to the federal goings-on with a look at the Bill C-39 that removes a whole bunch of environmental protection, rolls back generations worth of protections, environmental processes, transparency, endangered species protections, all sorts of things in the name of building out more pipelines and oil sands ponds. And by ponds, we mean lakes or tailings ponds. So stick around for that. We'll be speaking with CPAWS first, but before we jump to that, we've got some music to play. So I will go to, we will start things off with, who do I have here? The Garden City Movement of L'Eclisse from Los Angeles, California, here on the Calgary Almanac.

0: CJSW 90.9 FM. That was a track from Garden City Movement and Precious Vile Things off the album L'Eclisse, all the way from Los Angeles, California. I'm joined by our first guest on the show today from the Canadian Parks and Wilderness Society, Southern Alberta, CPOD Southern Alberta. I have Emma Hoskins with us, Conservation Campaign Specialist, to talk about the recent designation, which kind of slid under the radar given all the noise going on about everything in the province and in the country, where the a section of the Bow Valley Wilderness Park, if I've got the name right, was removed from parks protection in Alberta and designated as one of the first of four All Seasons Resorts under the All Seasons Resorts Act here in Alberta. So here to make a little bit more sense of this, I've got Emma Hoskins from Canmore. Good morning, Emma.
1: Morning. Thank you for having me.
0: Yeah, thanks for coming on. I do have to ask you what the LARCH outlook is for this weekend, because I think there's a lot of people who are it's top of mind. They're making their plans for the weekend, and they need to know, is it the time?
1: Yeah, I will say personally, I was out on the land last weekend. It was a tad early. It's looking a little rainy on Saturday, but I think Sunday will be our prime day for prime LARCH season.
0: Okay. Sunday is maybe the day. Okay. Good to know. So All Seasons Resorts Act, it's kind of, it sounds a little bit contradictory when we're thinking about parks and protection and conservation, but just about a week ago, the Alberta government, as I was saying, designated a new area in the Bow Valley for this All Seasons Resorts designation for a gondola just outside of Canmore. What can you tell us about this project and what this designation means?
1: Yeah, I think just to give a little bit of context to the All Seasons Resort Act and kind of what it means, what it does, this act was originally released in December of 2024, and essentially it allowed ministries to transfer public lands or park lands from the Ministry of Environment and Protected Areas to the Ministry of Tourism and Sport. And at that time, from a CPOS perspective, we were really concerned about how this act allowed delisting of protected areas to designate them as all-season resort areas under the Ministry of Tourism and Sport. In 2025, we saw that policy get released, and that concern kind of became a reality when we saw the designation of the first three all-season resort areas in Fortress, Nikiska, and Castle, all three of which removed protected areas. And then last week, as you mentioned, we saw the fourth all-season resort area become designated, which was the Silvertip Gondola, and continued that trend of removing protected areas and using the All Season Resort Act as kind of this backdoor, sneaky tool to remove protected area status for private commercial development.
0: Is that sort of the critical part where previously you say these lands were protected? I guess they were protected from commercial development, and now they are not?
1: Yeah, that's correct. And I think with Silvertip in particular, this is a really interesting one, as Silvertip, the proposal for this gondola up Lady MacDonald in Canmore, the proponent has been trying to get this approved for about the last decade now. And it has always been declined or not approved because through the regulatory system that it previously went through under Environment and Protected Areas, it was never approved because of the ecological importance of this area within Bow Valley Wildland Provincial Park. And the type of this proposed development is not allowed in a wildland provincial park, which is what it was previously designated as. Now, to your question, it has since been delisted from Bow Valley Wildland Provincial Park, so we're losing that protected status and putting it in an all-season resort area designation to allow for this gondola proposal to kind of take that next step to getting approved.
0: The other thing that stands out to me when I hear you speak about this is that this decision is made, it sounds like it's made under the Ministry of Sports and Tourism. And like the gears are kind of moving in my head, like, wait a minute, I'm picturing a guy in like a sports coat. He's maybe golfing. He maybe like hangs out at the Calgary Tower or the convention centers. But is this sort of where they've handed the keys to like wilderness and conservation and the parks to basically like the business bro in the cabinet? Like what's missing here? What am I not? Am I missing something?
1: No, I always explain this act as if you're confused, you're understanding it properly because it doesn't fully make sense. To your point, it kind of creates that opportunity where it doesn't go through the same regulatory rigor that it would with environment and protected areas. So under tourism and sport, it expedites the environmental assessment process, and it kind of allows them to fast track this development. So it's a different approval process, more in mind of commercial development, tourism development, as opposed to protected areas and wilderness and keeping ecological integrity, if that makes sense.
0: Mm-hmm. So what risks do we know about from this Silvertip gondola and where it's proposed to be built?
1: Yeah, so as I mentioned, this gondola is going through the Bow Valley Wildland Provincial Park up to the top of Lady Mac to that tea house, if anyone's familiar. But Bow Valley has continuously been struggling with the loss of wildlife habitat. It has now lost up to 85% of its best wildlife habitat due to human activity and development. But Lady Mac in particular provides really, really important habitat for grizzly bears, wolves, bighorn sheep, as well as migratory birds. It's a key corridor for the golden eagle migration, which a lot of people don't know. But additionally, this little piece is a huge, huge part in the wildlife corridor that connects Banff National Park to Kananaskis Country. And as we're continuing to shrink and shrink and shrink these places for wildlife to go, what happens in the long run? And as you've talked with Katie previously, there's also an all-season resort area proposed in Fortress, Nikiska. So we're kind of compounding all these commercial developments throughout this critical wildlife corridor as well.
0: Mm-hmm. What to you does this say about the status of protected lands in Alberta, like what protected wilderness areas and ecological systems, when the tourism minister bro can just kind of declare anything like open season for development?
1: Yeah, it's incredibly concerning. And I think if we look back in our previous work that we've done, as you may remember, in 2020, we had the Defund Alberta Parks campaign, where we were able to push back on stopping the delisting of 175 protected areas and the facilitation of private management and development. We're kind of in that same place again with the All Season Resort Act. It's just another act to push this through. So we fought and we did defend Alberta Parks. Now they've created another opportunity to try to continue delisting our parks. And I think that's the biggest concern with this act, and what we were fearing from the start of it, is they're just going to keep carving out these little pieces of our protected areas for commercial development. And every proposal that has been proposed as an all-season resort area has done that so far. So it's that mentality of, are they just going to keep undermining the protected area status, and what weight does that continue to hold if we can just remove it at the drop of the hat, like you're saying?
0: Well, am I not mistaken too, because I think a lot of people will remember and maybe still see those Protect Alberta Parks lawn signs all across the province. You know, it doesn't matter if you were in a small town or in Calgary or Edmonton, it was a groundswell movement. And it seemed to work at the time with the provincial government. They seemed to back off, and it seems like they just maybe waited for things to quiet down a bit and to go ahead anyway. Has there been any recent engagement on the Silvertip project? And do we know anything about that, public engagement?
1: Yeah, so with their all-season resort area designation, which they just got approved, there was a public engagement session. The next step with the Silvertip proposal, similar to Fortress, they will have to do a formalized public comment period. So once they put that master development plan up for review, which is their next step, so essentially they have the land designated, then they have to do their master development proposal, go through Indigenous consultation, public comment period, environmental assessment. That's where the public will have another opportunity to engage with this. But we're also kind of revitalizing that Defend Alberta Park sentiment, because we're at that point where they keep taking away our parks, and it's like, okay, this is a bigger sentiment that we need to stop the removal of protected lands altogether and get that halted immediately.
0: Yeah, it seems like the back door is being kicked open again, and maybe not everyone really knows about it. It's kind of being done quietly. I guess what message do you have currently for people who are concerned about this, who maybe want to do something about it?
1: Yeah, of course, on our website, cpawssouthernalberta.org, under our Take Action section, we currently have a form letter for people to send letters to the appropriate ministries and their MLAs, in which we are asking for no more removal of protected lands to facilitate private and commercial development in our parks and protected areas.
0: Very good. Well, thank you so much, Emma, for coming on to share a little bit about what's going on there and get us back up to speed on the parks and protection in Alberta.
1: Thank you for having me.
0: Once again, I've been speaking with Emma Hoskins, Conservation Campaign Specialist with CPAWS Southern Alberta.

0: CJSW 90.9 FM. That was a little Beck, a little bit of new heartache to bring you into the fall moment, to get you into the leaf show, the trees changing color, because it's a very brief one and you've got to soak it up while you can. That was from the new Beck release, Ride Lonesome, a throwback to his Sea Change album and sort of the slower Beck that a lot of people like and is always fun to hear a new one. I'm joined now by our second guest on the show today. There's been a flurry of activity on Parliament Hill. A massive new omnibus bill was dropped or tabled, as they say, making sweeping changes to environment and labor law. And here to help me make a little bit of sense of it, I have joining me back again, David Wright, Associate Professor at the University of Calgary, specializing in environmental resource and Indigenous law. Good morning, David.
1: Morning, Peter.
0: Good. Well, I hope you're all caught up on your reading because we're going to quiz you because we need to know there's a lot to unpack here. I guess last we spoke in June, there were a couple of, I think, federal government discussion papers floating around, some pretty drastic ideas about changes to the environment. I think you'd even called it a Green New Deal, or labeled it as a bit of Gray New Deal, play on the Green New Deal.
1: Yeah.
0: But we got Bill C-39, which they're calling the Building Canada Strong Act. Others are calling it the Bulldozing Nature Bill. What do we know about this so far?
1: Well, there are folks like me across the country trying to make sense of what this 250-page proposed legislation really means. Let me just say at the outset that to your listeners, I'm a huge Beck fan, and to follow Beck, it's a bit daunting, Peter.
0: Yeah.
1: But I'll do my
0: Is
1: my
0: there
1: best.
0: A Martin guitar in your your office there?
1: Sometimes there's a ukulele in this office, but not now, and I wouldn't do that. But to be serious here, this is a virtually unprecedented proposed law reform when it comes to environmental and natural resources law in Canada. What could be close to a precedent would be the Stephen Harper gutting of environmental laws back in 2012. So this is a different version of that. Stands in contrast from the relatively slow, thorough, thoughtful approach of the 2015-16 law reform. So it's called the Building Canada Strong Act. One of the ways to think about it, I suppose, is the bulldozing notion that some of the environmental organizations have been putting out there. One of the ways I've been thinking of it is this Building Canada Strong or is it Building Canada Wrong? Because what it purports to do is really compress and narrow the federal approach to review and approval of massive natural resource and infrastructure projects. So we can talk about what that looks like at a technical level, and then perhaps a few of the themes and ways to think about what this legislation is trying to do, some of which can be quite concerning.
0: Well, maybe we can start with, because I read in the newspapers and the government's messaging that the framing is about streamlining processes, stating that things were convoluted before, they were, drawn out timelines, and that this is meant to streamline, provide certainty, reduce redundancy. How accurate would you say that depiction is?
1: Yeah, look, there's certainly some of that going on. And some of that is true. It goes beyond mere vibes. There are a lot of vibes that are woven into those kind of narratives. And if you look at one of the ways to think about this bill is it really is a wish list of what industry has been seeking for a long time presented in the legislation. So if you think about kind of what interests are driving this bill, it certainly doesn't seem like it's the interests of Indigenous communities that are being served, not the environmental and conservation communities that are being served, perhaps to some degree government interest and the public interest in building things and building things big and fast. strong, if you will, and hopefully not wrong. But certainly industries and interests are well represented in this bill. And so just a couple of the key features along those lines, Peter. Again, it really does compress and narrow and shorten the federal process. So you could think of it in sequences. Typically, what happens in major projects is, you know, the proponent comes forward with a proposed project, puts together some information, engages with the public, engages with the government, engages with Indigenous communities. And then at some point in there, the clock starts to tick under the legislation and the formal process begins where the proponent is providing information, the government is gathering that, also both are engaging with public and Indigenous communities. Then it moves on to a phase where all the information is considered complete, and then it moves into decision-making phase. Once that's done, the impact assessment process is nearing the end. There's a yes, no at the end, usually conditions attached. What happens after that is specific regulatory approval processes, often called permitting. So think Fisheries Act, navigation legislation, authorization, species at risk. So the key change here, and this goes straight to your question, is it takes that impact assessment phase and runs it in parallel with that typically later permitting phase. So you've got the impact assessment happening at the same time as things around species at risk permitting, fisheries permitting, navigation permitting, and so on. And so that's a good thing if you want to build things and build things fast, but it's a challenging thing for members of the of interested parties and Indigenous communities who want to engage meaningfully, who want the time and need the time to really understand what's being proposed and understand the risks that any given proposal might present.
0: Mm-hmm. Thinking back to elementary school and history about the Industrial Revolution and how things just got built at one point. But there were a whole bunch of problems after that, right? Yeah. You had polluted lakes and rivers and soot falling on you in the city and in the skies. And so there's environmental regulations for a reason. One thing that stood out to me in some of this that seems a little bit confusing is where there, for instance, with the pipeline approval and designations of projects of national interest and these sorts of decisions being made in parallel with consultation or maybe even before consultation. Does some of this like political process now undermine all the regulatory process potentially?
1: Yeah, so good question. And this gets complicated fast, so I'm going to try to be as plain language and simple about it. But let me try to lay out the legal landscape as it is as of, you know, this past Monday, just days ago. This time last year, there was the Building Canada Act, and that created a parallel legal process for the special chosen few, quote, projects of national interest. And what you're alluding to astutely is that one of the key features of the Building Canada Act was to take these special projects, and we now have a few that are actually on the table. It took a year to actually get real examples on the table. The West Coast Oil Pipeline is one of them. Grays Bay Port and Road up north, Mackenzie Valley Highway, and Nuclear Waste Disposal Project in Ontario are the other ones. But the key feature there was to say, here's the projects, and all federal approvals of these projects are here on essentially at the starting gate already deemed to be approved. So you're taking this prospect of a rejection of a no off the table. And that really changes the dynamic in which consultation with Indigenous communities can happen, public engagement can happen. And to some extent, although this would be difficult to prove empirically, probably changes the incentives of proponents and government departments to do a thorough review and assessment, because you know that no is off the table. And instead, you're just in a realm of mitigating the worst effects to the extent that those are actually assessed under that process. That's this time last year. What we're seeing in this new act, and this is actually a different feature from the one we were talking about a few moments ago, is a new notion called regions of national interest. So this time last year, you had the Building Canada Act creating projects of national interest, which we had fun with calling them PONIES as the acronym. Now we have regions of national interest, so-called RONIES. And so we have these kind of RONIES for PONIES, if you will. But what it's doing is it's taking that kind of legal mechanism and legal shortcut and applying it potentially to a broader swath of lands and projects. So there will be a regional assessment by the federal government. That can then be the basis to establish a region of national interest. That's the RONI. And then projects that fall within that RONI are essentially pre-approved. So they get that early green light, which kind of hollows out the assessment process from a meaningful public participation and indigenous engagement perspective, along with really, you know, a deep dive into specific project risks.
0: So is that kind of what it sounds like, a carve out, a regional carve out drawn on political lines or project lines from any project proponents that would void or nullify environmental protections or processes?
1: You know, I don't think the government would characterize it that way. And so let me try to give that a bit more structure. So the region of national interest, I mean, ideally it would be based around a watershed, for example. Like it would actually be an ecosystem delineated parameter. Although I think you're going to see things like long linear corridors across mid-latitude Canada, for example. And we've got lots of experience with this. There have been regional assessments, and there are kind of like de facto regions of national interest already. But what you're getting at is, you know, what happens once the RONI is established? And essentially, those projects are pre-approved. There will be no specific assessment of those specific projects because they will be considered to be already assessed by virtue of what's happened in the preceding regional assessment. Now, the bill is relatively clear that to the extent that a project that comes along and looks like it qualifies as a pre-approved project, to the extent that it actually differs from those previously approved types of projects, that aspect will be assessed. But what does this mean, you know, at the end of the day? It means fewer federal assessments, and those assessments that do happen will be shorter, quicker, and narrower.
0: What happens, we've also heard a lot of concern around Species at Risk and the Species at Risk Act. What do we know about what this bill does to protecting endangered species like the southern resident orcas or killer whales?
1: Yeah, so a great question. First of all, I would say that the worst fears did not come true with respect to concerns that the environmental community had. So there was a worry based on some of the hints in that discussion paper that you and I chatted about last late spring, that the government would move to eliminate what's known as the jeopardy test. And that basically says a permit and approval cannot be issued if the project would result in the existential threat or extinction of a species like the southern resident orcas. That actually did not come to pass in this bill. So, you know, I'm not sure it'd be fair to characterize it as silver lining, but it's an example of things not being quite as concerning as they might have been. But the Species at Risk Act and the federal Species at Risk Protection regime did not go untouched. The key change, Peter, is under, again, Bill C-39, and your listeners should be aware this is just draft legislation, so there will be changes to it, although I suspect most of the architecture will remain intact right through to it becoming final. It gives the minister greater discretion to take into account technical and economic feasibility when crafting conditions under the Species at Risk Act. What does that mean? It means that the minister is kind of a little bit hamstrung in terms of what the content of those conditions could be. And the thumb is now on the scale of feasibility. What does that mean in practical terms? Probably weaker conditions, probably weaker environmental protection. And the last thing I'd add, I know this is getting technical, but that the PONIs, the Projects of National Interest under the Building Canada Act, would still enjoy the sweeping powers in that statute that allow the government to actually suspend application of the Species at Risk Act to certain projects. So West Coast Oil Pipeline, that's likely to be a project of national interest. That power to exempt it from Species at Risk actually exists. Hasn't been exercised yet, but it's there and it's a key issue to watch.
0: What does this potentially mean? I mean, on the macro scale here, people who are concerned about climate change, the wildfires, the smoke, all the drought, flooding, and the problems we're seeing across the globe, heat waves, a massive El Nino. What does this mean for Canada's direction with respect to addressing and adapting to climate change?
1: Yeah, very important question, and thanks for thinking of it that way. I'd say a couple things, and this is one of the areas that I've been researching and writing about for years now. I mean, generally, we're in a world where the law and policy response to climate change has to be all of the above. You know, every legal tool available to the extent that it's politically possible, every technology available needs to be deployed. Impact assessment has been underused. Actually, these are massive projects that will lock in industrial activity and emissions for decades, and yet they tend to not receive enough scrutiny in the assessment process. That was the case before the constitutional challenge to the Federal Impact Assessment Act. After the court provided its opinion in a split opinion, even though the aspect of climate change did not get full scrutiny in that court proceeding, unfortunately, for various reasons that are kind of water under the bridge now, the federal government still shied away from flexing its jurisdiction with respect to greenhouse gas emissions, and that aspect of impact assessment has really faded. And so what you're going to see likely under the remaining legislation and the new legislation is relatively weak assessment of greenhouse gas emissions and relatively weak contextualization of whatever greenhouse gas emissions are likely to result from the project, so that we don't have a full view of what this project will mean for Canada meeting or not meeting its international climate commitments, and therefore what it means in terms of Canada's contribution to things like the wildfires and intensified storms in the Atlantic and Pacific, and drought, and all the climate change impacts that we're starting to experience and will experience more of in years and decades to come.
0: And those environmental impacts, we know Indigenous communities are more overwhelmingly impacted by than even the rest of Canada. What does this bill potentially change for Indigenous consultation on these major these projects, that many of which have considerable climate impact?
1: Yeah. So, gee, you're asking great questions.
0: That's what we do here.
1: So, just a couple things. First of all, just to carry on with the climate change point, and then to get to the heart of your question, you know, one way to think of how dire this is if you're a primarily Indigenous community in the Northwest Territories, and you're a youth in one of those communities, you've probably never had a summer where you or someone you know really well has not been evacuated due to wildfires. That's pretty stark life-lived experience in those regions. And something that I think most Canadians still don't really understand. But your question is kind of a different one. The Crown's duty to consult Indigenous peoples arises where there may be an adverse impact on their rights and interests. These projects are so massive that most of them will have an impact on one or probably dozens of Indigenous communities, especially if it's a linear infrastructure project. What the bill does is, because it compresses and shortens the process, it gives the Crown, who has this constitutionally rooted duty to consult, less time to meaningfully consult with Indigenous communities. And then on the other side of that relationship, it gives Indigenous communities, leaders, Indigenous governments, citizens, less time to meaningfully engage and understand what the risks are that could flow from this project. We know that the Crown must meaningfully engage with Indigenous communities. The courts have been clear on that. There's a really robust body of case law of what that has to look like: two-way dialogue, demonstrable integration of Indigenous communities' views. It's really far from clear that that's going to be possible to be done in these rushed timelines. Now, to be clear, last point, technical point, the bill is quite clear that the minister has the discretion to extend those timelines to make sure the consultation is kind of up to snuff, that it will pass constitutional muster. So that's another aspect to watch as this bill gets finalized and then implemented, is to what extent does this fancy timeline of 1 year, one project, one review actually get extended to make sure, in some cases, that the duty to consult is fulfilled, to sort of the government will be looking to protect itself from litigation.
0: I guess. Yeah, some people have been commenting that this potentially undermines the goal of even the government to advance these industrial projects if they undermine transparency and accountability to an extent that they are not fulfilling their duty to consult, or just maybe even also completely lose the trust of the public. I guess we were talking, I think, just before the show went on, a little bit about the severity of the change here. And I guess I kind of want to go back to that and maybe end on that and ask you about what comes next. How drastic are these changes, really? It's hard to make out of, I think, the noise in the news and the information space that's out there. And so for someone who deals with this and lives and breathes this section of the law, how severe are these changes, and how much impact is there potentially on us, and what can the average person do about it?
1: Yeah. Well, I would say that the changes are, you know, descriptors like tectonic and generational are appropriate here. Unfortunately, it's going to be difficult to measure the, you know, negative impacts on human health and species, spaces, ecosystems, because those timescales are a little bit longer. And so one of the ways I've been thinking about this, Peter, is you've got this tension between a political timelines, political cycles that want to get things done, and social timelines that, you know, it takes longer for adverse effects to show up, and then, you know, ecological and environmental timelines that are even longer. So that lag is going to be, it's going to be difficult to pick up a signal quickly in that context. Having said that, I think what folks will experience soonest is things sort of happening in one's backyard without knowing it's happening. And then when notice does come that there's a proposed project, the timelines are really tight, which makes it difficult to meaningfully engage. So if you're a member of the public, it's more difficult than ever to keep your eye on the ball. So maybe it was a juggling act with like three different processes happening. Now it's, you know, one of the buskers with like, you know, 8 or 10 balls amazingly and standing on one foot, and you got to track it all. So one of the things, you know, someone like me and others are going to be doing, I think, is trying to help the public understand how you can still engage, you know, where your efforts are best placed, and how to contribute.

0: a AB Log, I think it's called, a blog on Alberta law and politics.
1: Yeah, the Faculty of Law has its own law site, which has a, for better or worse, a dad joke, and better write in it, ablog, ablog.org. It's, and we will likely be putting some commentary out on this topic and others, for sure, others, in coming days and weeks. So folks should stay tuned to that for sure.
0: Great. Well, thank you again for coming on, David.
1: Yeah, thanks, Peter. Thanks for having me. Take care.
0: Once again, I've been speaking with David Wright, Associate Professor at the University of Calgary Faculty of Law. He is specializes in environmental, resource, and Indigenous law.

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1: BBC News with Moira Alderson. China's leader Xi Jinping has been greeted at the White House by President Trump. There will be crucial talks, including on AI safety. Here's Celia Hatton.
2: When Donald Trump met Xi Jinping in Beijing last May, the two leaders agreed, in principle, to discuss putting guardrails around their booming AI sectors. Negotiations on a wider deal now appear to have stalled amid accusations of cyber hacking and increased AI competition on both sides. Then, on Sunday, one possible breakthrough. The U.S. Trade Secretary Scott Bessent announced a proposal for a hotline that would allow the capitals to alert one another in the event of an AI incident with national security implications. However, critics question how much information the two superpowers might actually share. Many have reissued calls for more substantive AI controls.
1: The FBI says it's investigating an apparent hacking of its computer system. The cybercrime group, Shiny Hunters, claims they've stolen the personal information of all the agency's staff. Joe Tidy has this report.
3: The cybercriminals say they now have every FBI agent's name, role, badge number and personal details. The hackers shared a small sample with the BBC and the data does look to be genuine. Other reports suggest the stolen databases contain information about officials' jobs assignments, including sensitive work against Chinese spies, Russian intelligence, and drug cartels.

0: Shiny Hunters is an international collective of hackers who have carried out a series of high-profile and disruptive attacks, including on the education platform Canvas in May. This latest apparent breach is a reminder of the threat posed by human cybercriminals at a time when the world's attention is focused on the dangers of rogue artificial intelligence.
1: Meanwhile, Australia has launched an urgent review after an AI agent belonging to OpenAI hacked a government healthcare portal. The Prime Minister, Anthony Albanese, accused OpenAI of an unacceptable delay in informing the authorities about the intrusion. The European Union says it'll use December's G20 summit in Miami to continue to condemn Russia's invasion of Ukraine. When inviting President Putin to the gathering, America's top diplomat said, in order to solve problems, you have to meet the people you disagree with. Here's Sascha Schlichter.
2: One would be forgiven for feeling confused by the messages coming out of Washington. Last week, the Justice Department unseals an indictment charging five men connected to Russian intelligence with running a global assassination plot. Days later, Marco Rubio announces Vladimir Putin has been invited to the G20 summit. The EU says this won't stop it from castigating Russia, but Poland's Prime Minister Donald Tusk says he's concerned such an invitation might be viewed by Moscow as encouragement to continue its aggressive policies.
1: World news from the BBC. Ethiopia's armed forces claim they've killed hundreds of fighters from the TPLF, the regional group which runs the northern state of Tigray. The government says it responded after TPLF forces seized three airports and attacked army positions in multiple locations. The TPLF, however, insists it was acting defensively. Ukrainian officials say six people were killed when a Russian jet-powered drone attacked a warehouse outside Kharkiv where people were sorting fruit and vegetables. Video shows the interior of a destroyed hangar with apples scattered among the debris. Earlier, two people died in Kyiv in another Russian ballistic missile attack. The southern port city of Odessa also came under fire, with Russia saying it targeted defense facilities and military vessels. Nepal's imposed travel restrictions, suspended nighttime transport and closed schools in parts of the country due to warnings over heavy rainfall and strong winds. The Meteorological Division has also urged people already trekking in mountain areas to return to safer locations and those planning trips to postpone them. There have also been warnings of landslides. The alert came a month after devastating flash floods triggered by glacial icefall along the Nepal-China border swept away villages and towns. A study has found evidence elephants in Kenya use dozens of different medicinal plants to treat themselves and care for sick calves. Researchers interviewed people who've spent decades living and working alongside the elephants in the Mount Elgon region. Victoria Gill has the details.
3: In one particularly intriguing testimony, a wildlife scout described seeing elephants using a plant known as angerwheat as a medicine to give to their babies. Angerwheat is used by local people for a variety of symptoms, including stomachache. The scout, who's worked with elephants for 20 years, said the females removed the leaves and chewed it until it was smooth. He added that they mix it with their own milk and give it to the babies, who chew on it themselves and spit out the solids.
1: That's the latest. BBC News.
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5: 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My name is Peter Oliver, and you are listening to the Calgary Almanac. Going into the third hour of the show for today, we run every second Thursday morning from 7 till 10 a.m., switching back and forth gracefully with What's Your Niche with Ben Goodman. And looking forward to doing another Funding Drive show with him coming up in maybe about a month from now. In the meantime, we are in the Fall Leaf Show, as they call it. It's a beautiful fall day today, and there's going to be some nice weather ahead this weekend and into next week to enjoy, hopefully, a prolonged, nice, warm, colorful fall. High of 18 degrees and mainly sunny. Tomorrow looking like 21 with maybe a chance of showers, high of 13 on Saturday, a little bit cooler, but lots of sunshine, same for Sunday, and then warming up again perhaps into early next week with mostly sunshine in the forecast. 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That's just a little bit east of McLeod Trail, where you maybe get your winter tires changed, or you go buy some cedar lumber, or you go and take a wrong turn, perhaps. Happening there this evening, if you can navigate there, Radio Retro Trivia, which happens the last Thursday of every month. It's happening this evening at 7 p.m. till 10 p.m. And you can test your knowledge on the oldies and goodies from the late 60s all the way to the 2000s. Probably good for your mental health, on the grounds that you're exercising your memory. $5 to play and prizes to be won. So possibly even better for your mental health if winning is something associated with positive feelings, and also just going to a nice space. Wonderful space at the Establishment Brewing Company. Go and check them out, establishmentbrewing.ca. Okay, we've got Peter Heminger of the AM joining us in about 5 minutes here to talk about the arts. We will dive into his piece in the September issue of Alberta Views magazine. It's a great one. And really, as a station that serves as CGSW, as really a hub for the arts, it's a great place to be, I think, bringing up this conversation about how the arts are funded and how funding is distributed and the importance of that. So stick around for in another 5 minutes. We'll bring Peter on. In the meantime, we will start off this hour, because we've got lots of great music to play, with Elliot Skinner from How Far We've Come, all the way from Brooklyn, New York, quite far. He's a bassist, vocalist, and this is his debut EP here. Here we go on the Calgary Almanac.

0: CJSW 90.9 FM, that was a track from Elliot Skinner, Don't Be a Runner, from the album How Far We've Come. And I have our third and final guest with us this morning. Will be a familiar voice to many here. I have Peter Heminger, a writer, editor, radio host here on CJSW with the AM on Monday mornings in this time slot, 7 to 10 a.m. He's also an arts advocate, communications professional in Calgary, but he's joining us this morning all the way from TO. How are you doing, Peter?
1: Doing well. How are you doing, Peter?
0: Yeah, pretty great. The Union of Peters unites on air for one of our rare, meetings of the mind.
1: Yeah, finally happening.
0: It's finally all happening according to the secret backroom Peter plans. Well, I wanted to have you on the show. It really fits, actually, with today's theme. We've been talking a lot about changes in environmental law and conservation and protection of the wilderness. But it was really on theme, the story that you wrote in September, the September issue of Alberta Views magazine, Rewilding the Arts, Enough Money for Buildings, More Money for Artists, that looks at the arts ecosystem in Calgary and in Alberta. And I think it's a subject that doesn't really maybe get enough public debate out in the open, even though I know it happens all the time, sort of in the hallways and in side conversations. So I'm glad we can have this today. I guess I wanted to start maybe by asking, why is the garden metaphor that you use here for the title of this really apt for talking about stewarding the arts in your mind?
1: Yeah, I think when I was putting together the piece and trying to figure out how to talk about I'll maybe take a step back. The impetus for the piece was Alberta Views reaching out to me to talk about how arts funding works in Alberta and how it can be improved, which was an incredibly broad topic to be looking into, especially since, to your point, a lot of people in the general public don't really know how this stuff works. I spent more than a decade working in the arts, so I had a pretty good sense of the funding landscape, but to try and talk about it in a way that would make sense to a general public, it took a lot of digging through to think about things. And there's a lot of different metaphors that people use in the piece. I have an interview with Alex Sarian at the Workland Center, who talks about it in terms of buildings as hardware and artists as software, or you hear people talking about architecture or all of these different things. And none of those metaphors really felt quite right to me, because the arts landscape is something that's alive. There's organizations, there's artists that are coming into existence, they're evolving, they're growing, they're flourishing, they're receding, they're struggling. And thinking of it in terms of something as straightforward and rigid as architecture or software or something like that just didn't seem right to me. It's more about, with gardening, you never know exactly what you're doing at any point to keep something thriving. You have to be monitoring all of these different conditions. And at best, you're trying to make sure that everything is getting the nourishment that it needs. Or sometimes looking at something and saying, well, this actually is ready to be pruned, or just like isn't quite something that's going to be sustained. So the metaphor of gardening and rewilding just felt a lot more appropriate, something that's complex and interconnected and very much alive.
0: Mm-hmm. And definitely, I think that really does help capture the complexity too. Maybe this is an opportunity to address the elephant in the room, which is how the birds and the squirrels moving things around, which is confusing everybody. So,
1: yeah.
0: So, the other thing I think that really jumped out at me or jumped out on the page, which is maybe a really good kind of icebreaker in this piece, is how you caught that the mayor of Montreal was talking about what's happening in the investment that's happening in Alberta and in Canada, and I think they were talking about the Workland Center, Arts Commons, the expansion there, the Glenbow, and then Contemporary Calgary. I guess How do you put that into perspective?
1: Yeah, it's one of those really complicated pieces because I found that people in Calgary in the arts community have very mixed feelings about what's going on with Workland and Glenbow and contemporary Calgary, because obviously on the one hand, you've got to be excited to see the scale of investment that's happening and how seriously people in multiple levels of government as well as outside funders are looking at these projects and saying that these buildings, these spaces can be a cornerstone for the arts in Calgary. And so they're doing one of the largest scale investments that we've ever seen in arts infrastructure and that kind of thing. It is really nice to see it get noticed. The quote that you're talking about with the mayor of Montreal was basically saying that they need to catch up to what Calgary is doing, which is not something that you hear very often on the art side of things. Calgary, as much as people like you and me know that there's a lot of incredible things happening here, it doesn't tend to get recognized elsewhere. So to have that kind of shout out, and not even just a shout out, basically explicitly saying, we need to be more like them. Montreal needs to be more like Calgary in this way. Like, obviously that's exciting. Mm-hmm. But then the flip side is you talk to people here that are seeing hundreds of millions of dollars going into buildings and specifically like three buildings that are all very close to being literally in sight of City Hall. It's pretty clear that these are something that's seen as like really visible, but that there's questions about, is that the best way to use this money to support the arts community? Is this actually are these buildings how you create a thriving and sustainable arts ecosystem? Or are they something that's more just a project that you can look at and point at and be excited about, but it's more like scale for scale's sake almost?
0: Mm-hmm. So why do you wrote in this piece, I guess, as a contrast to that major investment in arts facilities, that the Alberta art sector actually faces generational uncertainty. Why so much uncertainty today?
1: Yeah, I mean, that's not just the Alberta art sector. That's arts everywhere. It's a huge combination of different things that are going on right now. I mean, when COVID hit in 2020, it completely changed the relationship of a lot of organizations to their communities because you couldn't have people coming out to in-person events. And suddenly you had performing arts organizations or presenting organizations that had to figure out how to exist in that world. And things have never fully recovered from that. You also have things like AI being an example of something that is changing a lot of people's interpretation of how art is made, how art is shared, what art even is, that has a lot of organizations worried that in 10 years' time, they're really unsure of what their role in the community is going to be. It's just a period of huge uncertainty in the arts. And in that landscape, no one is really sure what the role of arts organizations specifically is going to be and how they're going to support artists and the broader role in the community, which is another thing that I try to talk about a lot in this piece, is it's not just how we fund the arts, it's why we fund the arts. And that question is one that is more wide open than ever, I think.
0: Mm-hmm. So let's talk about how and who funds arts organizations and artists themselves, I guess. And you do, I think, break this down in a way that is digestible for people who aren't necessarily in the thick of things, in the thick of the garden. But yeah, how do you kind of present that to people? Because I think it's a little bit eye-opening to give people a glimpse behind the curtain.
1: Yeah, so the system, the public funding system, at least in Alberta, is pretty straightforward when you get down to it. You have arts funders at three levels of government, which municipal funders like Calgary Arts Development in Calgary or the Edmonton Arts Council in Edmonton. You have the Alberta Foundation for the Arts, and you have the Canada Council for the Arts, which is a national funder. And between the three of them, their funding tends to be broken down into two broad streams of there's funding for individual artists and funding for organizations. And then there's within the organization side, there's project funding, which is for one-off projects. You have an idea of some like an event that you want to host, but it's just a specific one-off thing that you're doing with very set guidelines, or operational funding, which is what most organizations are aiming for because it's closer to, it's not no strings attached, but it's the point of this funding is to sustain your organization and pay your core staff and those sorts of things, rather than it being based around you having to justify specific ideas and specific events that you're doing. There's other things around in the landscape, like there's foundations that, like Calgary Foundation, the Rosea Foundation, that exist to give other supports to artists with very kind of specific mandates. There's another big split, and this is actually something that is hard to fit into the article when I'm talking about those major infrastructure projects, is that capital funding is a very different thing from operating funding. So when you're talking about, you know, hundreds of millions of dollars going to the Workland Center, that's not coming out of the same budget stream that would be operating funding for an organization. So when the question comes up of like, why couldn't we use that funding to just sustain these organizations forever? It's just a totally different stream. But yeah, in terms of broad strokes, those three, the municipal, the provincial and federal funders, the individual artists versus organizations, are kind of the main splits that you see.
0: And you point out in this piece, because I know a lot of people who, you know, who slog it out in the smaller arts organizations, which maybe make up most of the total number of organizations in the city and in the province. They receive a very small or a smaller amount, you know, in comparison from, you know, the top five or top 10 funders. So you gave a stat with the Alberta Foundation for the Arts, where I think a fifth of their funding goes to just five of their recipients. And that seems to kind of play out across all the different public funders. And so there's a bit of, there, considering there are operational challenges within all of those organizations, big and small, what really, like, do you propose could be done differently, or how should things be looked at to like reevaluate if this is working and if something needs to change?
1: I think this in some ways reflects my own personal biases, having worked mostly with small to mid-size arts organizations rather than working at some of the largest ones. But I, one of the people that I interviewed, really, he used the term that the arts community is a really trickle-up world, where most of the innovative practices or the new art forms or those sorts of things, they start at smaller organizations, which is where a lot of the innovation tends to happen, because they can work with much more niche audiences. They don't have the same financial pressures around trying to attract the widest stream of people. And then those innovations are what eventually makes their way up into those organizations that are getting the most funding right now. So when I look at that imbalance, and you're right, it does happen across it. That wasn't just calling out the AFA. It's, you see the same sort of breakdown at Canada Council, Calgary Arts Development. I actually had a colleague of mine in the arts reached out, who is going to be releasing a much larger research paper on this sort of topic soon, that it he found exactly the same thing, and it plays out everywhere. It's recognized as a challenge in a lot of different places that the largest organizations are the best resourced to get more resources. If you can afford to have a dedicated grant writer versus an organization that has one paid staff member who's doing essentially everything, and if you have better relationships with donors and all of these sorts of things, it sort of entrenches these large organizations. And I think one of the biggest challenges, every funder that I talk to is very receptive to the idea of trying to figure out how to reallocate some of these resources. But the challenge is that they're in a position where they have sort of two roles there, one of which is trying to support new organizations, and the other is trying to support the stability of existing organizations. And so it's not really realistic to say you need to completely change the way that you're allocating your funding tomorrow, because you have organizations that, even the large-scale organizations, are dependent on this public funding. They need it to be able to survive as an organization. So I'm not out here advocating cut the budgets for every large arts organization in Alberta. That's absolutely not what this is saying, but it's more, we need a process in the shorter term, at least, is looking at either how do we bring in new funding, like how do we make sure that when new funding comes in, it's going to these smaller and mid-sized organizations, or what can we do to rebalance things in a way that's not going to threaten the sustainability of any large organizations, but maybe does open the door for the fact that, yeah, you shouldn't have 20 organizations making as much as the bottom 380 in a system and consider that sustainable. The balance just seems off. Exactly how to reallocate it is hard to say, and you see some CADA in particular, Calgary Arts Development, is always looking for ways to try new models. They tried something recently. This isn't quite the same, but when they were funding, it was professional development stream for individual artists. They tried doing it purely on a lottery system instead of the jury system, so that instead of, you know, having potential jury biases come in to who deserves which training opportunity, you can just, if you meet the minimum threshold, then they just allocate it by chance, which seems, when you first hear the idea, maybe a little unfair. And then the more time that you spend looking at the research around these things, it actually seems to be, the impacts that come out of that kind of funding can actually be better than the ones that come out of a more rigorous jury system. So there's lots of places that are trying different approaches and trying to see how they can do this. I think ultimately, though, what it really comes down to is increased funding and making sure that that increased funding goes to those small and mid-sized organizations that are really driving so much of the creativity.
0: Mm-hmm. Yeah, I keep wanting to take this back to perhaps like blowing up the problem space here and not looking to the next person writing the application next to you to try and grab from them or from the facility that's getting an upgrade grant to try and scoop after that money. But is there also a conversation that needs to be had about the amount of funding to the arts, period, both for organizations, artists, and for spaces and facilities, the bricks and mortar? And like, do we know if we're in sort of a healthy space for that, or what are the sort of measures or indicators that we are funding enough or are not?
1: So there's good signs in that area. Like the Alberta Foundation for the Arts, and this is coming from, I was surprised to find this out, to be honest, that the UCP has been steadily increasing the funding for the AFA in recent years, to the point that we've gone from one of the lowest fundings in the country to now we're middle of the road. Like, we're not up there with Quebec, which is an outlier in terms of how much support it gives, but we've gone into the middle of the pack, which is a pretty decent place to be. Municipally, I think there was a large increase a few years back. Now there's been a little bit more of a hesitance around keeping that going just because of other financial challenges that are happening. But I don't know that as clearly off the top of my head. I can't remember the trends that were there. But it does seem like we're moving in the right direction in some ways for the funding. I would say so a lot of that comes down to, again, what I tried to talk about a bit in the article on why we're funding the arts in the first place, and that's the case that really needs to be made, in my opinion. There's been this tendency to frame it in economic terms of, you can find a number of studies from Calgary Chamber of Commerce, from Alberta Foundation for the Arts, that all say every dollar invested in the arts gives you $1.60 back in economic activity, or even like considerably more than that. I'm trying to make the case. I think like that's helpful to know, but it's not why we fund the arts. We fund the arts because we think that it's important for our society, that it makes the quality of life better. It gives people opportunities to express themselves. It has all of these, it creates a sense of community and understanding and shared identity, which, with everything that's going on right now, is a hugely important thing. I would like to see more of that case being made again, so that when we're talking about making the case for keeping these investments in the arts going up and seeing those trends continue to go in the right direction, that we're justifying it not just in economic terms, but saying that this is an investment that we're making in ourselves and that it's worth doing.
0: Well, I think it's even pointed out in a different story in this Alberta Views magazine. My memory's a bit foggy from looking at this last week, where it's actually being noted that a strong arts culture, and I think in the case of this particular quote or citation, a strong theater scene was actually a better indicator of resilience against authoritarianism, which is maybe something that's a little bit handy right now. It is. I do really agree with you. It is a little bit frustrating sometimes to hear the case for the arts being reduced to economic, purely economic, as if it's sort of the argument that will win over everybody, because like that investment returned us with a bunch of hotel bar tab or bar tabs at restaurants and hotel room bookings. And those are all good things, but we're maybe missing the point if that's all we're talking about. And maybe to go out on here, since we're talking about this, you've got this conversation out there with this magazine, and I know there will be a lot more side conversations kind of around this thing. But what do you kind of hope comes out of people taking a look, the arts funders, the artists themselves, the people who make the funding decisions at the various level of government? What do you hope, considering all of this, accomplishes and really changes, maybe?
1: I guess two things. One of them would be that recognition of the value of the small and mid-sized arts organizations and of individual artists. We have a system that the vast majority of the funding goes to organizations over individuals, and then of that, the vast majority goes to a handful of the largest organizations. I think that we need to be looking at the whole thing as much more of an ecosystem and making sure that we're giving the supports where they're actually needed, not just where it's easiest to funnel them to, or where it's easiest to maybe justify because this one had a really strong grant application. Like changing our mindset to understand where the needs actually are, that would be one. The other one is just, I would like these conversations to be happening more out in the open. There's a sense, I think, in the arts community that any sort of criticism is seen as working against the needs of the arts in Calgary. So even just getting people to, it's not saying that these large-scale downtown investments are bad, but even saying that there is a question of whether it's better to be spending money on this kind of infrastructure or whether there's better uses. People seem to be really hesitant to have those conversations publicly, although really happy to have them privately is kind of what I've found. And getting rid of some of that stigma and just saying that a healthy community is able to talk about these things in a way that's open and productive, I would love to see that be one of the main things that comes out of this.
0: Yeah, that's a great point. Well, I really thank you for taking the time and talking with us a little bit about this and being frank. I hope maybe you consider some stickers, Rewilding the Arts. I really like where this is going. I like the vibe. I like the image it conjures up, and I think it will resonate.
1: Oh, I love the artwork that they gave this in Alberta Views. So
0: Right?
1: if people see that, yeah, I should really reach out to the illustrator and see what we can do.
0: Yeah, absolutely. Well, once again, thank you, Peter, for coming on, and safe travels back from Toronto.
1: Yeah, thank you. Thanks for having me.
0: Once again, I've been speaking with Peter Heminger. He has written this piece, Rewilding the Arts, Enough Money for Buildings, More Money for Artists, in the September issue of Alberta Views magazine. He is a writer, editor, radio host here at CJSW, the morning AM, the AM show. He's also an arts advocate and communications professional in Calgary.
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1: That's it for today's episode of the Calgary Almanac. Thanks everyone for tuning in. We're going out here on late again with My Sore Throat from I Dreamt I Was Awake out of Brooklyn, New York. We also heard from Federal Lights out of Winnipeg, Manitoba, Fuan from San Jose, and Ikir Manduat from Japan with Seiko 6. Keep it locked. We've got Soundstage Offstage coming up next, and thank you for listening to CJSW 90.9 FM.

0: major course. 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I'm not really the mysterious type. You just bore me to death and are sappy. Callous, obsessive, that's the thing about my ADHD.
1: You wouldn't like to have a version of me.

0: The droids attack! Commander Rex and his clone squadron have landed in Calgary, Alberta. The Separatist droids have been able to intercept their transmissions to sound exactly like clone troopers, causing disarray among the troops.
1: Right, boys. I'm trying to find a frequency where we can tell there's no clankers, but I can't find anything. I can't find anything, Commander, but we'll keep looking. We'll find another soldier eventually. We'll keep looking, Cody. There's bound to be something eventually. It's tough to know who's real or not with all these clankers intercepting our comms, ruining the airwaves. Rex, I think I've got something. I can't tell if it's a clanker or not, but I think it's worth a shot. Let's hear it, Lieutenant. Hello? Hello, soldier. Where are you? I'm stranded, Commander. I've been stuck in Alberta for years. The Separatists attacked and blew up all my means to get off the planet. There's no safe way for me to get home. It feels pointless, sir. What are we fighting for? We move from planet to planet committing war crimes in the name of freedom. Millions have died, sir. I just want to see my boys again. Understood. We'll get back to you, Lieutenant. I think he's a clanker, boys. Commander, he's just another soldier. We have to save him. No soldier would ever question the calls like this. We can't trust him. I'm sorry. You can't be serious. Boys, back me up here. We agree with Commander CT-7567. We can't trust him. Sorry, kid. We can't risk it. If you won't save your fellow man, I will. Stand down, CT-7567. We can't let you do that, soldier. Can't you see what's going on? You're just going to let one of us die. It breaks mission protocol. Good soldiers follow orders. I don't care, Commander. I'm going. Don't make me do this. He was one of us. What have I done? You did the right thing, Commander. Fellas, I found a signal. Our reader tells us it's one of us. It's a human. You did? What's the frequency, Lieutenant? CJSW 90.9 FM. It's Calgary's clanker-free radio, Commander.

0: 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This is your host Fatma, and we just listened to Gut by Glico, Trip to the Doctor by Wine Lips, and East of Anything by True Mountain Laurel. I hope you guys like the songs and you're having a good morning. It is pretty, it's kind of dark out there, man, and I was just talking to the host of the show before us. You guys should tune in for that if you don't do it already. And they mentioned that they came here in the dark. In the dark, guys. It's creeping up on us. This winter is creeping up on us. But it's okay. We still got a few more weeks of pretty purple and yellow leaves before we have to accept the truth that winter is coming upon us. Don't get me wrong. I love winter. But sometimes, yeah, but for most part, I love winter, but not as much as I love our amazing sponsor, the Center for Career and Personal Development, who have an amazing event today, writing a Canadian resume and cover letter. If you're an international student and you want to boost your resume, you want to make it look good and Canadian, then you need to go to this one at 2 p.m., at the Life Design Hub. Then we have the Payson System Information Session on September 28th, 12 p.m. to 1:30 p.m., but also the University of Cambridge Information Session on September 29th, 12 p.m. to 1:30 p.m. Then we have the Interview Prep, which is also very useful if you're trying to look for a job, at 2:30 p.m. at the Life Design Hub on September 29th as well. Then there's the ATCO Information Session. If you're an engineer and you're curious about what the day in the life of an engineer looks like, this is your chance to go to this event on September 29th, 4:30 p.m. at the Life Design Hub again and gaining valuable Canadian experience. So again, international students, this one's just for you. Not just for you, but I think it'll be pretty useful for you. So October 1st, 2 p.m. to 3:30 p.m. at the Life Design Hub. I love October. What do you think? We have a guest with us today. Please introduce yourself and share your thoughts on October.
1: Hi, I'm Fizza, and I think that October is so lovely. Fall is one of the prettiest seasons of the year. There's so many pretty leaves outside. I love crunching on the leaves.
0: Crunching on the leaves? I love that too. I love some of the different colors. I was in downtown yesterday and going from Sunnyside to 8th Street. I was taking the train. Mm-hmm. And my goodness, when you look down from there, it is so gorgeous because you could just see all the pretty leaves. Oh. But another reason I love October is because it's my birthday.
1: Ooh.
0: Yeah, but I am excited. What's some of your top, I guess, October things that you like to do, or fall things?
1: Well, there's a lot of cool things to do in October. But there's something new that I want to try this year. It's called a corn maze, and I've never been to one before.
0: Ooh.
1: But I'm very excited. We might go this year. So I'm super pumped for that.
0: I love that. I love that you want to go to a corn maze. I haven't been to one either. But there are so many pretty things, pretty events in Calgary this fall. I don't know if it's just this fall, or maybe I'm just so much hyper aware of everything this fall that I'm tracking those things and trying to go to them. But there are a couple festivals this weekend as well. But I feel like the fall just happened overnight.
1: Right? It's like the night before the leaves were green, I woke up and there was like huge piles of orange leaves on the ground.
0: Yes, yeah. It's just like a flip switch and oh, it's fall.
1: Right.
0: Congratulations. That's how it felt. Maybe it's always this way every year, but this time it felt a little bit more sudden.
1: Yes, like the transition from summer into fall was super quick overnight.
0: Yes, and now I'm worried. I'm very worried that the leaves are just going to fall and then we're going to have those bare trees for the rest of the fall. I don't want that. I want to have these pretty yellow leaves for a while.
1: Yes.
0: Because I love walks. Do you like walks?
1: I love walking.
0: Yes, that crunching on leaves. But then I guess we both feel the same way about this, that I want to go for nice walks in the fall.
1: Yes.
0: Like the background. That was something that... Mm-hmm. I already painted my nails red, ready for fall, guys.
1: Oh, yeah.
0: I'm so on it. But if you guys have any suggestions of what we should do for fall, fall vibes, or just little... actually, I want you guys to share any traditions, fall traditions that you guys have with your families or with your friends. I saw somebody recently online and they have like a soup tradition. They do soups every Sunday in fall. And if you guys have anything like that, please share it at 403-220-3991. That's 403-220-3991. We are dying to listen to any of from all of you guys. But until you guys text at 403-220-3991, we're going to go listen to some more songs. 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
1: 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This is your host, Fatima, and you're listening to Soundstage Offstage. We just listened to Sunny by, These Days by Faiza, Sunny by True Mountain Laurel, Bright Song by Yukon Blonde, and thoughts, guys. I hope you guys like the songs. I hope you like the vibe thingy we've going on.

0: We also have a guest. And this time, I think I'm going to go ahead and introduce you guys formally to who our guest actually is in the episode today at the episode. This is my new co-host, Fizza. Woo. Yeah, drum roll. I mean, drum roll is already done, but I am so happy to have you here as my co-host, and we're going to have a great year together. I hope you guys are super excited about this just as much as I am, and we're going to have lots and lots of fun together.
1: I'm so excited as well.
0: Yeah, and this is going to be great. Welcome to CJSW.
1: Thank you.
0: Welcome to Soundstage. We're really happy to have you. And yeah, that was one of our highlights of today, is we're being joined by a new host. I know you guys loved Erin. I loved Erin a lot too, and we're gonna miss her.
1: We miss Erin.
0: Yeah, we are always gonna miss Erin. But Erin knows about this, and she's super happy. We've had this whole little introduction thing with Erin too, and it is great. I hope we can keep having fun on the show.
1: Absolutely.
0: But speaking of fun, what are some fun things that you can do without spending a lot of money? Thoughts?
1: That's a good question.
0: I know.
1: Speaking of fall, as we were earlier.
0: Yes, fall.
1: I think all the parks in Calgary right now are so beautiful. So definitely, like, maybe make yourself like a little snack and go to a park, have a little picnic, you know?
0: Oh, I like that. A little snack. A picnic. Oh my God, that is such a good idea. Yes. I don't think I've ever had a fall picnic. Picnics in my head are like summery vibes. Mm-hmm.
1: Spring even.
0: Yeah.
1: But I think I really like how cool it is in the fall. Not too sunny, but there's always a little bit of sun out, you know?
0: I like that. I like that. I actually really like the idea.
1: What do
0: picnics,
1: you think?
0: Guys. When I threw this question out, I wasn't thinking. I mean, I didn't have anything on my own, so I'll have to give me a second to think about it. But I feel like there are a lot of things that you can do for free. Actually, I know exactly what. I was talking about festivals earlier, guys. There is a hot air balloon festival this whole week at High River, Alberta. I think that's where it is. I haven't been there yet. I'm planning to go this weekend. That's free. Go check that out.
1: It's supposed to be really pretty and bright.
0: Yes, yeah. And then there is this, like a lighting show, these planet thingies in downtown. I think you might have seen it on Instagram.
1: Yes, I have. They're like little floating planets, lanterns.
0: I don't
1: type
0: know what they're
1: thing.
0: Called, but it is something's going on in downtown this weekend. That's free. So guys, we're just out here throwing little ideas for you to go do stuff without spending too much money. If you're a student and you feel our struggle, then you understand.
1: For sure.
0: You understand us. But those are some really cool ideas. What about you guys? Do you have any ideas, suggestions? Text at 403-220-3991. That's 403-220-3991. When I first moved to Calgary back in 2022, I was so amazed that there was a festival or something every weekend. I was like, what is going on? We're both from Winnipeg, guys. Mm-hmm. So
1: there's just so much happening in the city all the time. There's so much life to it. Like, you can always find something to enjoy. Every single weekend you can get out, do something. And I think you should.
0: Exactly. You should. I don't know if you guys have heard. I don't want to make myself sound like Gen Z, even though I am. But side questing. Have you heard of that? You actually need to do some of it in your life to actually enjoy whatever you're doing. And I found the perfect balance of focusing on stuff, but also not focusing on things and having fun. And it's always when you're living in a city like Calgary. You guys know I'm obsessed with Calgary. I would never say anything bad about Calgary. Traveling the world, still coming back to Calgary feels heaven. It is amazing. But Calgary always has so much to offer in a lot of different ways. So many volunteering opportunities going around all the time. If you're somebody who likes to volunteer like me, get on it. You need to do it. But do you do any volunteering?
1: Yeah, here and there. I think definitely it

0: a good way to meet people.
1: I agree. But speaking of people, I have been feeling this urge to meet other things, like cute kittens and dogs. So I've been planning on applying to volunteer at the animal shelter.
0: Yes.
1: I don't know. I just saw recently this post of this woman who takes dogs out for a walk as her volunteering. That is so cool.
0: I didn't know that was an option.
1: It is. Can you imagine? I want to do that. And
0: I mean, we already love walks. We have a little friend.
1: A furry guy just tagging along with you. That is going to be so cute. I would love to do that and volunteer any chance I can get. So I might be applying to. If you guys have any experience with volunteering at animal shelters, let me know. I would like some tips and tricks. And I think that's something that I might pick up when I have a little bit more free time. Mm-hmm. Right now, I am swamped with work, how university usually is.
0: At the start. It's overwhelming.
1: I mean, the whole university experience is something. But once I have a little bit more free time on my hands, I would love to do that.
0: Get those walks in with those furry friends.
1: Exactly. Or just like cuddles. I think you can cuddle the animals too.
0: No way.
1: I know.
0: I would pay to do that.
1: I mean, we can pay to do that. That's what
0: all the cat cafes.
1: Exactly.
0: Yes.
1: But
0: puppy yoga.
1: Have you been to one?
0: No, I haven't. But it looks very relaxing.
1: It looks very distracting. I feel like you would not get any
0: done. Puppy Pilates or something.
1: How does that work? Aren't the Pilates machines like scary? I haven't been to one.
0: I didn't know there was machines at Pilates. I thought it was just like...
1: There are. There's those reformers. I think that's what they're called.
0: I don't know enough about Pilates. I just
1: I'm
0: saw
1: worried
0: it in
1: for
0: a...
1: those kittens or puppies that they would just fall into those things. I mean, it sounds a little scary to me, but I'm sure they make it work somehow. If it exists, it exists for a reason.
0: Yep.
1: I'm sure people enjoy it.
0: Sure, it's safe.
1: I'd just be so scared for my little guy, my little puppy, little kitten.
0: That's why you got to hang out with them.
1: Exactly.
0: Less Pilates, more puppy.
1: Yeah. I love how I keep saying a guy because I have a cat who's a guy. And so for me, whenever I look at a cat, I'm like, little dude, because my cat's a little dude. But yeah, I guess that was enough obsession over cats and puppies and yoga. And I mean, I would love to get into volunteering. I think it's such a cool thing to do. But volunteering at the animal shelter. And hats off to everyone that does that out there, who gives these little cute munchkins a little piece of their day, a little piece of their energy. I think that is so, so sweet. But yeah, anyways, we're going to go listen to some more songs. Maybe me and Fizza can have a little chat about puppies and yogas off mic. But we're going to listen to Let Me Love by Zenon, Ransom by Evan Fong, Summer Waves by Cedric's Basement, my personal favorite. 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

0: 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This is your host, Fatima, and you're listening to Soundstage Offstage. Welcome, welcome back. We just listened to Let Me Leave by Zenon, Ransom by Evan Fong, and Summer Ways by Cedric's Basement. I don't know if you guys were tuned in when we had Cedric's Basement live in the booth with us.
1: That sounds exciting.
0: It is. It was very exciting. Yeah, we got Fizza with us, but we also had Cedric's Basement at one point. And my goodness, they sound exactly like the record.
1: Oh.
0: They are so good.
1: Wish I was there.
0: Well, we can always have them again. We are going to have live shows, a lot of those at one point. Don't worry. I have some really cool things planned for the semester. Some really cool guests as well. So stay tuned in, guys. Please tune in every Thursday and you will, at some point, will know exactly what I'm talking about. But yeah, we have a lot of opportunities for artists who are students here at University of Calgary. They get a lot of, there's Soundstage, Shilluk Soundstage. I mean, I'm not trying to talk about my own club here, but okay, we are pretty good with helping them get a little stage to perform. And those artists always go out and perform in other really cool places as well. Yeah, do you play?
1: I do. I teach myself the guitar.
0: When you say teach yourself, is it YouTube? University of YouTube?
1: Yep.
0: I love that. YouTube's so cool, man. I love YouTube. I did not grow up as a TikTok kid.
1: Definitely.
0: Did you?
1: No, we're too old to be TikTok kids.
0: Exactly, yeah. We grew up with YouTube, with those...
1: We grew up with slime, like how to make slime without borax.
0: Sarah's Beauty Corner.
1: Yes.
0: What else? All these things.
1: All those like little craft videos.
0: Raquel Beauty or something.
1: Yes, I do.
0: Or Santa Bencino.
1: Oh,
0: the
1: yeah.
0: The Baker. And like, you remember the thing, the little videos that she had with her sister?
1: Yes.
0: The what burger is this?
1: We would try to remake those.
0: Yeah. Oh yeah. But anyways, guys, that was us at one point. But yeah, I feel like over the years I've always used YouTube for learning a lot of things. So go YouTube. You actually are pretty cool. Really helpful. I love that. But I know TikTok is pretty good too with that, like easy directions. I was traveling this past summer and a lot of times I would need some tips and tricks, like, oh, where to get a ferry from or where to get this train.
1: And it's super quick.
0: Yeah, exactly. It's like a 30-second video, sorry. And it just tells you like really quickly what station to get off at, where to go.
1: Yeah.
0: Perfect. So that's pretty helpful too. But I guess I'm always going to favor YouTube.
1: Mm-hmm.
0: I'm a YouTube kid.
1: It's just like an original.
0: Yes, exactly. I didn't watch cartoons on YouTube. I just watched all those influencers. Would they be considered influencers?
1: I don't know. They were just called YouTubers.
0: YouTubers. Oh, yes. That's a word. Yeah, I forgot. They were YouTubers. They were YouTubers before there were influencers, guys.
1: Yes.
0: But
1: you need to get
0: that
1: back to YouTube.
0: I know, right? But yeah, good old times. I love those. But thank you so much for tuning in today, guys. We're going to listen to some more songs and end our episode here today. We're going to listen to Rare View by Nicolina, Sister Era by Love, and Once Upon a Time by One Hope.
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1: Hey, CGSW. It's me. Look, I know it's been a while, but I've been thinking about you and us a lot lately. I know you're probably busy broadcasting from the University of Calgary on Treaty 7 land, but it's been a while since I last tuned in, and I miss you. The thing is, no one out here does it like you. You're insightful, fun, and have such a great taste in music. Anyways, I hope you're doing well. Just know that I'll have my dial tuned to 90.9. Call me.

0: Hello, hello, hello. How are our listeners doing today? Well, I hope the answer to that is fantastic, because you are listening to CJSW 90.9 FM. This is the SU Weekly. I'm your host today, Mohad Rizain, the Vice President External of the University of Calgary Students Union. And I'm joined by my co-host,
1: Abdu Nagmuldin, the Vice President Internal at the University of Calgary Students Union.
0: Just prior to us getting started, you listened to On My Way by Hello Tracks, and you just finished listening to The Way of the Tears by Muhammad Al-Muqit. Just wanted to kind of introduce ourselves here, do a bit of vibe check, see how things are going. We're just going to have a quick little break again, a couple more tracks, and then Abdu and I are excited to get this show on the road. We've got a few announcements as well lined up for all of you later today, and we're just excited to have a good time, you know, getting close to the end of the first month of school, first month of university, so there's a lot of interesting things that we hope to share. Until then, be sure to text us at 403-220-3991. That's 403-220-3991. During the show, if you want to kind of share any comments, or even if you want to like offer your opinion on any of the kind of the prompts that we discuss, let us know, and we will catch you all in just a little bit. Thanks so much. We'll see you soon.

0: This is a message from the University of Calgary Students Union. This October, Albertans will have the chance to vote in a referendum covering topics like healthcare, immigration, and Alberta separatism. October 19th is voting day, and advance polls open across Calgary from October 13th to 17th. Elections Alberta is also hiring thousands of staff to run polling stations and count votes. 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
1: 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Once again, this is SU Weekly. I'm your host, Mohad Rezain, with the I am the Vice President External of the University of Calgary Students Union, and I'm joined by my co-host,
2: Abdu Nagmaldin, the Vice President Internal of the Calgary Students Union.
1: Hopefully, everyone enjoyed some of the tracks they were listening to. Just kind of for informational purposes, you just listened to Tawil Ashok by Abdurrahman Kunath. You also listened to Glory by Kabir Vocals, along with A Tear and a Prayer, also by Kabir Vocals. And then we've also actually just heard kind of an kind of advertisement about the referendum. So that's kind of something as well. Just in case you missed the ad, please just check out Elections Alberta website for more information on that, on the questions, what's coming up, and maybe how to vote, as well as, of course, the relevant Students Union, SU resources. Like on our website, we have a Get Out the Vote page, so just head on over to kind of su.ucalgary.ca, and you can click around and try to and just check out our Get Out the Vote page. So make sure that you are informed and that you vote within this upcoming referendum. With that out of the way, we also have a couple other announcements for you today. I just wanted to talk about the SU Bound and Copied. So it's important to note that the school year is underway. And I'm sure you're out there looking to get your textbooks. If you're a thrifty shopper, Bound and Copied is a good place to go looking for your textbooks. They sell all kinds of textbooks, and you can even resell your old textbooks there. Hey, it's pretty neat. They also offer printing and copying services and much more. Bound and Copied is open from 9 to 5, Monday to Friday, and they're downstairs in Mac Hall on the first floor.
2: And I will be mentioning Denfest. So, if you're looking for something to do tonight, Denfest, convenient name. We're, as everyone knows, the SU is very popular for the way we name stuff. Denfest is on from 5 p.m. to 9 p.m. There will be plenty of local favorites to take in, alongside a new menu, giveaways, live music, and much more. So check that out. It should be a blast. That's today, September 24th, from 9 to 5 at The Den, which is also located on the bottom floor of Mac Hall.
1: Yeah. Wait, sorry. 9 to 5. I think 5 to 9.
2: Oh, 5 to 9. You know, it's the whole 9 to 5 drug. Yeah, 5 to 9, not 9 to 5.
1: No worries, you're good. Yeah. So after your 9 to 5, yeah, this could be a 5 to 9. Yeah. In addition to that, in other announcements, we wanted to talk about Teaching Excellence Awards. In particular, listen, have you ever been in class and thought, man, this professor is just the best. They should win an award? Well, actually, they can. Nominations for the Teaching Excellence Awards are now open on our website. That's su.ucalgary.ca. If you have a professor that inspires you, an instructor passionate about teaching, or a TA that goes the extra mile to make sure you succeed, then nominate them for this award. That'll be on our website, su.ucalgary.ca.
2: All right, and now for a bit of a by-election update. So, the SU by-election nomination days have passed by now, and coming up will be your chance to vote. There's if you're in engineering or SAPL or social work, or then you have vacant rep positions that you can vote for. And if you're just a student at large in any faculty, then there is a Senate position that is also contested in this by-election. So the voting days will be on October 6th from 9 a.m. to 4 p.m. on October 8th. So that's 3 voting days. So they'll start from 9 a.m. on October 6th and it will end at 4 p.m. on October 8th. You'll be able to find locations for that also on our website if you need, you know, in-person voting. Or generally speaking, it is voting online. So again, website, su.ucalgary.ca. By election, good. Vote.
1: Looks like a lot of opportunities coming up here, actually, to get your vote heard. We got our SU by-election, and then we just mentioned the referendum as well. So please, make sure to go out and vote. Finally, I wanted to just mention that coming up next week on October 1st, it's hard to believe we're already in October, right? That month flew by so fast. Like, September was really fast. Wow. October is the SU Food Security Month. And we're kicking it off with multiple vendors attending to provide food security resources and supports, such as the SU Campus Food Bank and the University of Calgary Campus Food Hub. That'll be in the South Courtyard of Mac Hall from 11 to 1:30 on October 1st. On that note, with the month going by so fast, like, Abdu, tell me, how has kind of September been? Like, what have you been hearing from students? How has, like, the first month of classes been? How have your classes been?
2: I mean, it's busy. Every time I've walked through Mac Hall, it's just, like, it's like a circus out there, you know? There's students everywhere, which is fun, you know? And it's nice to see people, to see some more familiar faces and, you know, get to say hi to people that you otherwise don't really see outside the school year. So it's nice. I'm taking one class this semester, as you know, and, I mean, it's going. I have my first midterm for it next Thursday, a week from now. And we'll see how that goes. I'm not too optimistic about it, to be honest, because this is actually a pretty tough class, so I'm going to have to lock in with some studying, you know? What about you?
1: Well, not to worry. I'm sure that you'll be able to do it. I hope all the best. regarding myself, the classes have been going faster than I expected. I'm kind of with, like, two classes here, just one, like, actually in person, and another one just completely, like, asynchronous here. I've already had a quiz, actually, for that in-person class.
2: Oh, wow.
1: Again, I don't know if I mentioned this on the show, but I think I did. Like, it's a little awkward. That class is on Mondays. Mm. So, because we started the semester on a Tuesday, I didn't have that class. And then Labor Day happened the next week. So, actually, I've only been to that class, like, twice because there was only two classes this month. A little bit of just that awkward scheduling. So, it's been fun. It's gone really fast. And I'm really enjoying the content of that class. Like, it's been a lot of fun.
2: Mm. Well, that makes one of us at least who's having fun in their class. I unfortunately cannot say the same sentiment about my class.
1: You're not having fun?
2: No, I am not. I've had a really bad habit over the last like 3 years of just skipping class, and then I end up having to crunch stuff, right? So I'm like, you know what? No, let me learn from my mistakes. Let me go to class and take notes. Then assignments in the midterm will be much easier because I won't be trying to learn stuff for the first time like the day things are due. Little did I know, this is a very hard class. I attend class, which is, I mean, already an improvement from last year. I take notes, which is an improvement from, like, just the general, because I haven't taken notes in university since first year. And none of that is helping. Nothing makes sense.
1: Oh, no.
2: Yes.
1: I was about to sound the alarm at the moment you said skipping class. I was like, wee-you, like skipping class. Student skipping class detected. No, it's okay. That happens, right? Life gets busy. Like, sometimes I end up skipping class too, if, like, there's conflict, and especially now that, like, as we're working, right? We gotta be careful what we have. I guess I'm sorry to hear that you're still into this old habit, but I'm happy to hear that. Actually, did you mention any good news at all there? I'm happy to hear that. I think you're managing it. I'm reading between the lines.
2: The good news is I'm going to class and taking notes.
1: Oh, you're not skipping anymore.
2: Yes. The bad news is it's not effective.
1: What? Oh, because it's a really hard class.
2: Yes.
1: Oh, that's not good. Is this a class where like practice helps a little more than notes or?
2: To be determined.
1: Nothing helps. No, I find that too. Sometimes when I'm like doing like, because I'm in arts, so if I'm doing like maybe an economics class or any class that involves math, I need to do notes and practice versus other courses, maybe like sociology, law and society, political science. I can get away with maybe, you know, just taking notes. Okay, no, I'm sorry to hear that. That is difficult, but at least it doesn't get harder from here. Isn't this like one of your last courses?
2: Well, to be determined.
1: Okay.
2: Unfortunately, I think it does get harder from here, actually. So.
1: Okay, well, honestly, if it gets harder, then at least my recommendation is try to find the light at the end of the tunnel. Try to find some sort of piece of fun, something in that class, if at possible. And just think about that. Maybe that'll help. And I actually wanted to ask our listeners that are tuned in so attentively, right, guys? to please let us know about your experience this month. Have classes gone for you? Or if, you know, you're not taking any classes, tell us about maybe, you know, a favorite class you've had in the past or a favorite memory, a favorite moment, anything. Text us. Tell us your experience, past, present, or maybe future. Text us at 403-220-3991. Again, that's 403-220-3991. We're curious and eager to see what our listeners have to say. But you got kind of two accounts of the classes from your hosts here. And I think I'm actually happy you brought that up, Abdu, because I wanted to transition and talk a little bit about maybe some of the skills you pick up along the way. Skills that pertain to optimizing time management, class scheduling, just work in your classes. And that actually brings us to our mental health reminder for this week.
2: Ooh, look at that transition, guys.
1: I feel like we need an air horn after that. I don't know why. My mind, I was thinking like... now I'm almost forgetting the mental health reminder. The mental health reminder, I just wanted to share a couple of little strategies that I learned, actually. You know, sometimes as we get into more courses, more work, we find ourselves doing a lot of different tasks. Maybe we find it hard to manage our time. We find it hard to be productive. So I wanted to share maybe just two strategies that I know. And of course, there's way more than two, but two strategies here on... If it works for you, I recommend trying it out. Like, one of them I know is the Pomodoro technique. Mm. And the problem is I always get this one kind of mixed up.
2: You're going to need to explain it for those of us who are not familiar with it, which actually includes myself.
1: Don't worry, I got you. So the Pomodoro technique is a time management method. And pretty much you're trying to make your work time into chunks. And apparently those chunks are called Pomodoros. To be honest, I don't even remember it like to this extent. I just think, okay, it's a way to divide my time. So what you do is you work for 25 minutes. 25 minutes, you set up like a timer or whatever you want to do. You just work straight. Put your phone away. Don't get distracted. Actually get some good quality of work time for 25 minutes. Hopefully it shouldn't be too difficult. After that 25 minutes elapses, take a short break. Sometimes maybe the breaks can vary. The one I think I've heard is like a 5-minute break. Take a 5-minute break. You can take your phone back out and you can just take a break.
2: Guilt-free. Scroll for 5 minutes, guys. Let's go.
1: Take a short break for about 5 minutes. And then after your 5-minute break, get back into 25-minute work. 5-minute break. 25-minute work. 5-minute break. 25, et cetera. So 25-minute work and 5-minute break, we'll call that a cycle. Or I think it's also called like a Pomodoro. After like 4 of these cycles, during your break, you make it longer now. I'd say maybe like 20 to 30 minutes. I think the one that I'm more familiar with is like 30 minutes. So you do take a longer break. And that's it. Yep. You repeat.
2: So turns out I was familiar with this. I just did not know that's its name.
1: Oh, okay.
2: I used this, I think, once or twice in high school to study for bio because I hated bio. But I adjusted it a bit. I made it 10 minutes and 2 minutes. which was that was what worked for me with bio back then. But yeah, it's a good cycle. I've experienced it. It works.
1: We have living evidence before us.
2: Yes.
1: No, I've also had a crack at it as well a few times in the past, and I found it like helpful. And just as Abdu mentioned, I like that he mentioned the ability to modify it, because with all these tricks, right, you can kind of modify them, because at the end of the day, they're just tools. They're there for you to use to make your time maybe more productive and to kind of optimize your workflow. So, yeah, it's Pomodoro, that's the Pomodoro technique. Hopefully, that's kind of helpful for our listeners. In addition to that, I'll share one more quick little trick I know. I think it's something called like the 2-minute rule. This one's really simple. I'll paint a picture first. Sometimes when I'm doing work, like writing an essay, studying in a large block of time, I get these mini tasks that add up. Like maybe someone sends me a message. Don't ask me why I think replying to a message is a task. Sometimes I get emails.
2: That's a task. An email's a task.
1: Sometimes I get like just these quick little tasks that come up, either in the moment or maybe they came the day before, and I'm focusing on studying for my test, and I'm like...
2: Can I ask?
1: Yeah.
2: Why do you think someone sending you a message is a task?
1: I guess I mean in the work context.
2: Yes, okay, like a message from work or something, you know?
1: Yeah,
2: okay, that makes sense.
1: A message from a friend is usually not a task.
2: Because I was about to say, like, if I randomly message you or something... Or, like, I send you a reel that I think you'd... Oh, you don't even have Instagram. If I send you a reel on WhatsApp that you then have to open and watch, you're going to be like, oh, look at this mini-task that Abdu just gave me. I hate this guy.
1: Well, I wouldn't be thinking of that last part, but I unironically would be a little bit like, oh, this is cool. But then I'd say, oh, now I have to watch it, because if I don't watch it, that's rude. So I would like,
2: wow.
1: I would do that, but I would probably do it like in my free time. So that I would probably postpone.
2: Wait, so if I send you a message and you don't necessarily see that notification and I'm like dying, I need immediate help, you're just going to be like, let me do this mini task later.
1: Wait, no, if you're dying and you need help, that's not like a mini task.
2: And then you won't know because you'll only see like the notification.
1: That's why you can call me and do other things if it's an emergency. Why would you send a message and wait for me?
2: Say there's a monster that somehow spawned in the SU office and I'm being chased by it. And I can only text you because it's too much work to open my phone, like the call app, and call you. And I'm being like, help, I'm being chased by monster. You're going to wait like an hour or two. You're going to let me be running around for an hour in circles from this hypothetical monster.
1: What do you mean too much work? Now's not the time to be lazy. You're getting chased by
2: a monster. Well, you're seeing it as too much work to see the message.
1: No, I can like, actually, and I'm happy you brought that up because that transitions perfectly into what I was going to say about the 2-minute rule. So hopefully the picture has been painted thoroughly. So now sometimes this situation happens. You have a quick task to do. The 2-minute rule is very simple. It's just if a task requires 2 minutes or less, do it immediately. And this is something that I find helpful sometimes because if I have a bunch of tasks in the background and I'm focusing on something, it actually does disrupt my focus because in my mind, I'm like, I have to do this later. I have to do this later. I have to do this later. So sometimes you can use the Pomodoro technique and just like not, you can even use your 5-minute break if you wanted to. But anyways, you could like focus on a important task and ignore the unimportant tasks for now versus the 2-minute rule. If they're really quick ones, it's actually better to do them like right away because then it clears your plate, declutters your mind, and helps you out. So again, these are just different tools. You can always modify them. But that's something I heard about, and I kind of tried it out a little.
2: What if saving me from this monster isn't a 2-minute task?
1: Then I'll have to ask you to book an appointment.
2: Wow. This guy hates me. He hates my guts, and he wants me. I wouldn't be surprised if you're the one who brought the monster in to chase me around.
1: No, I would never bring a monster in to chase you around.
2: I feel like there's a second part to that statement that you're not saying.
1: Well, the second part is, honestly, if the situation gets really bad, I'd have to be like the scenes in movies where I'm like in court or I'm like doing something important, in meeting or something, I'm just like, sorry, I'm just looking at my phone, sorry, it's important. And then I just got a call from Abdu, and it's like showing Abdu's like picture. Like, you know those movie scenes where it's like, oh no, call from like so-and-so, oh, this is important. And then I leave. Not only do I get in trouble, but anyways, I leave. And then I feel like I would just come in suit and tie and, like, resolve it diplomatically.
2: So how, how would you diplomatically save me from a monster?
1: Well,
2: first... It's a monster. It's trying to eat me.
1: First question is, we need to try communicating with the monster. We need to confirm, is it a monster? Because in Frankenstein, sometimes we see that which we don't understand, and we just assume it's a monster, which I think actually is monstrous behavior from us. Therefore, first, check why is the...
2: So what, are you going to be chasing the monster, chasing me, and be like, do you speak English? Do you want peace even though you're chasing down my friend trying to eat him?
1: No, what I'll do is, because it would be too much to ask for you to just, like, stand still and stop running, because maybe that's a risk. So instead...
2: Oh, so now you want me to stop so the monster can eat me.
1: No, I said that would be too much of a risk. Instead, I would be... It's like a stunt double. I would replace... So I would chase, then try to run behind you, but in front of the monster, and then position myself so I'm between you two. Then I would just stop, and I would
2: get
1: hope...
2: Get eaten?
1: I don't think it would eat me. We have to test the hypothesis first. After what? I stop, I would try to either, I don't know, ask the monster, check the different forms of communication to see if it understood, or I would just try to give the impression of why. Why chasing? And maybe you just ate the last, like, French fry, and then we, like, reasoned it out. But maybe it actually doesn't like you.
2: So either you live or you get eaten.
1: No, see, part two. Before I get eaten... How does the monster eat? It has to grab me, open its mouth, and then, like, put me in.
2: Well, once you're grabbed, like, you can't... How are you going to escape that?
1: Well, see, often in the law profession, we're able to escape difficult situations.
2: Yeah, if you're in a courtroom, you can ask for, like, a delay or whatever it's called to reconvene in, like, a week instead, an extension. You can't ask the monster, wait, can you put me down for a minute?
1: Well, what if before this happened, I actually put tons of, like, what's something like slippery, like butter, I don't know, or like ketchup. I coated myself in that. So actually when it grabbed me, I slid out. I snuck out.
2: I have an easier solution. Pow, pow, pow.
1: No, that's violence.
2: If a monster is chasing my friend and it is looking violent, I'm not going to wait for them to eat them. I'm just gonna shoot the monster.
1: So you would kill the monster in Frankenstein?
2: I can be shooting it with tranquilizer darts.
1: Good save. Okay, fine. I guess we could use tranquilizer darts. What about bear spray? What does bear spray do again? Does it, like,
2: you
1: make the bear run away? Does it, like, kill?
2: It hurts their eyes, I think. So you can... Bear spray the monster, I guess. But I'd say that's more inhumane than a tranquilizer dart.
1: But isn't there theoretically a chance you kill it if you, like, hit, like, a certain artery or something with the tranquilizer dart? Are you trained in using tranquilizer darts?
2: No.
1: Well, yeah.
2: Are you trained in using a bear spray?
1: No.
2: Okay.
1: I didn't say I had to use the bear spray, though.
2: Well, in this hypothetical, you're saving me.
1: I mentioned butter / some other substance that can make me slip out of the monster's grip. I don't need to be trained in using that, I think.
2: Well, what about the time that it'll take to get your full body in butter?
1: No, I did that before. Before I got there.
2: Yes, but that's all while I'm still being chased.
1: No, that's on my way there. I have to, like, you obviously have
2: but
1: to.
2: But I don't think you realize how much, like, well, first of all, like, the... Where would you get the butter? That much butter. Second of all, the time and effort it will take to drench yourself in butter. Like, I think that's at least 45 minutes.
1: I don't know. It feels like it would be easy. Like, I feel like it would just be in my pocket, and then as I escape the car...
2: Wait. So now in this hypothetical, you have somehow enough butter for your entire body that fits in your pocket.
1: No, I was thinking... Wait, how much do I need for my entire body? Isn't just one, like... slab, one cube enough?
2: You need enough for you to actually be slippery.
1: What if I just do certain core parts of my body that would be, like, under the grip?
2: So you want to get eaten by the monster?
1: No. And we're assuming that the monster will eat me.
2: It will.
1: What if it doesn't?
2: Okay, well, in this hypothetical, before it started chasing me, I witnessed it eat a civilian.
1: Okay.
2: So wait. I know I'm being chased to get eaten.
1: But why is it chasing you specifically?
2: It wants its next food item. I was the closest person to it.
1: And while you guys were running around for 1 hour, like, no one else came?
2: Well, no one wants to.
1: What?
2: That's why I called a friend to save me, but this friend is too busy spending an hour getting butter all over them.
1: Okay, fine. How about we call the experts then? The security professional. What if we called them, like, the police or something? And they come in and, I don't know, do police things.
2: Do police. Which would be killing the monster.
1: Well, if that's the case, I'd rather just call, like, animal control. Because
2: which
1: then
2: would
1: that
2: tranquilize
1: sounds like,
2: the monster.
1: Sounds like, yeah, you're right, you have tranquilizing. I'd rather that than they get killed.
2: So you're saying you wouldn't help me as my friend. I call you and you're like, oh, hold on, let me call animal control.
1: Well, it's helping you better if I get the experts. If I try, then this might be a buttery plan. So if we get the experts, that might be helping you better.
2: This is all assuming you'd even pick up my phone or look at my message because, you know, it's a task for you. You're like, ah, I'll wait.
1: Well, I mean, you don't normally call me during work hours. So if you called me, maybe I'd be like, uh-oh, what happened? Hello?
2: Bond, I'm being chased by a monster. Help, please. Come quick.
1: Honestly, I think we need more ideas. If any of our listeners like have any ideas what to do in this very weird bear...
2: But very possible.
1: Monster
2: scenario.
1: Yes. Please text us your ideas. 403-220-3991. And maybe Abdu would prefer if you did it maybe in less time than 1 hour because it sounds like he's running out of time. In this situation.
2: Yes, I am running out of time.
1: How do we go
2: from... The monster's actually waiting right outside the booth right now.
1: I don't see the monster.
2: Wow. So you don't care about me.
1: No, where is the monster?
2: So now you're calling me schizophrenic.
1: I didn't say that. I said, where is the monster?
2: Yeah, now you're he's calling me insane.
1: No, if where is the monster? Then
2: right,
1: we can...
2: Right there.
1: Where?
2: Right there.
1: So it's outside this exit?
2: Yes, right behind that window.
1: Then we can just use a different exit.
2: But it'll just start chasing me down.
1: Why is it not opening the door right now to get you? Is it just staring
2: it's
1: at you?
2: It's respecting the on-air sign.
1: What if we just keep the on-air sign and then tiptoe out?
2: Yeah, well, see, it's listening outside, so now it knows the plan.
1: The monster is listening on CJSW 90.9 FM, the SU Weekly.
2: Yes. Yes, it is.
1: Okay, well... See, if the monster was using the Pomodoro technique, its break should be over right about now.
2: Find out. If I'm not here next week, guys, you'll know that Mahad didn't save me.
1: I don't even know what to do anymore. Why is there a monster here?
2: I don't know how we got to this.
1: Yeah, we went from productivity to monsters. Anyways, no matter how stressful your classes are getting, they could never be as stressful as a real monster trying to eat Abdu for some reason.
2: Yeah, I'm just tasty, you know. That's probably why. They're like, this guy looks like he'd be some good food.
1: Okay. I don't really know what to say.
2: Yeah.
1: I guess with that... Let's transition to a couple more tracks. Let's transition into Message of Change, Vocals Only, by Nashidio Arabic and Salahuddin Saqib. And then after that, if there's time, Ya Quluban, also Vocals Only, also by Nashidio Arabic and Salahuddin Saqib. Thank you so much for listening to the SU Weekly here on CGSW 90.9 FM. I've been your host, Mohan Hussain, Vice President External of the University of Calgary Students Union, and joined by me is someone who has not been eaten by a monster yet.
2: Yet. Abdu Nagmuldin, Vice President Internal of the University of Calgary Students Union. And, find out next week if I'll be getting... if I got chased down by the monster.
1: Yeah, let's hope that the answer to that is no. But at the end of the day, hopefully this first month has gone well for everyone. Hopefully class has been okay. Hopefully not If you don't have classes, not classes have been okay as well.
2: Hopefully you're not getting chased by a monster.
1: Yeah, that is our greatest hope.
2: Yep.
1: All right, thanks so much, everyone. We'll see you next time. Bye-bye.

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You might recognize me from the last 2 weeks. My name is Emma. I am once again filling in for Christy today. I know I said that if that last

0: last week would be the last week, but, you know, things happen, and I'm back, but not to fret. I have some good tunes coming up for you guys. At the top of the hour, we heard Time Machine by Grand Funk Railroad off of the 30 Years of Funk 1969 to 1999, the Anthology Remastered album. The Grand Funk Railroad is out of Flint, Michigan. They've had like four different variations, and the Time Machine was actually one of their earliest songs, so it was made during the kind of cruise inception. Got a lot of fun stuff coming up for you guys today. Some LMT Connection, some Ace Frehley, Mac Thornhill, Paper Lace, the Commodores, you know, Swamp Dog. It's gonna be a grand 2 hours, so stick with me. Any questions, complaints, concerns, compliments, you can text them in to 403-220-3991. Or just let me know how your day is going. Before we kind of get back into some tunes for this afternoon, I wanted to give a shout out to our show sponsor, Workshop Studios. Workshop Studios, they offer a bunch of workshops, essentially. It's kind of in the name. They do ceramics and glass and like rug hooking. They're doing like a glass melting one on Friday, I saw on their Instagram. 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They're located at 2501 Aleth Road Southeast, and they're open 24/7 to members taking classes. What do I got coming up next for you guys? I got Back Shack Track by Big J McNeely off of the Nervous album. Hope you guys are having a wonderful Tuesday, 12:07 in the afternoon. Let's get into it. Cheers.
1: Take me back to my baby. 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

Hello, hello. It's me, your girl, back again. You are listening to Funkin' Disorderly on CJSW 90.9 FM, broadcasting to you out of Calgary, Alberta. Heck yeah. How are we all doing? I'm doing great. I'm feeling funky, personally. Yeah, let's just, first, before we get into anything else, do a little go over what we just listened to. So that last song that we just heard was by Mighty Pope. It was Inagata Davida off of the His Sway EP. Mighty Pope is a Jamaican-Canadian and actually one of the foundational voices of Black Canadian music. Before that, we heard The Night Chicago Died. It was a re-recording. That was by Paper Lace off of the Sensational 70s album. It's an original artist re-recording album. They are out of Nottingham, UK, and they were formed in 1967. They are actually still active. And a fun little fact I found about them, they actually once played for the Queen Mother. So Queen Elizabeth's mom. Cool. Anyways, then before that, we heard Lie to Me by the Jaws of Brooklyn off of their new album, Unstoppable. And then to start off our little set there, we heard a Backtrack Shack. Or Back Shack Track, excuse me, by Big J McNeely off of the Nervous album. Yeah, so that's what we heard so far. What do I got coming up next for you? To be honest with you, an ad, but a song. You don't know which one is going to come first. I have some New York Groove by Ace Frehley coming up. We got some Mac Thornhill, some Scary Pockets. It's going to be grand. 12:26, excuse me, in the afternoon, Thursday, September 24th. How you guys doing today? You got any questions, complaints, concerns, compliments, suggestions? I might not be able to get them in, but I'd love to hear them. I'll at least, you know, add them to my own, like, personal track list. You can text that in to 403-220-3991. Once again, this is Emma. I am filling in for Christy today on Funkin' Disorderly. Next up, we're going to be grooving in New York at the New York Groove. It's going to be grand. Hope you're all having a great afternoon. And yeah, talk to you in a bit. Bye.

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This is Emma filling in for Christy in case you are just tuning in with us. Yeah, said I'd be gone last week, but here I am back again like a bad cold. Well, I mean, depends on if you're getting down. Wouldn't you rather get down? I'd rather get down than not. Speaking of, that last song that we just heard was Wouldn't You Rather Get Down by LMT Connection off of their Color Me Funky album. They have been going for 37 years. They were originated out of Niagara, and they hold one of the longest residencies, a 21-year residency at the Orbit Room in Toronto. Oops, excuse me. And then before that, we heard Benny and the Jets. That was by Scary Pockets featuring Marcus Scott. They're an American funk collective out of L.A. that got together in 2017. They do like kind of different renditions of classic funk, disco, soul songs, stuff like that. And then we heard Wishing on a Star by Mac Thornhill, Barbados-born Canadian, and now popular in the German charts. Like, always on the German top 40. So, like, good for you, Mac Thornhill. Cheers. And then at the top, before we heard some ads, we listened to New York Groove by Ace Frehley, a.k.a. The Spaceman, a.k.a. Ace, or Paul Daniel Frehley. He was one of KISS's founding members. We're actually coming up on the one-year anniversary of his passing. 12:43 in the afternoon. How are we all doing? Got any questions, complaints? Just want to say hey. You know, I'm not on the radio. You never know when you're going to get me back next because I'm just filling in right now. I don't have my own show. So if you're vibing with Emma, send me in a text. 403-220-3991. 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We are broadcasting to you out of Calgary, Alberta. We are on the University of Calgary campus. At the moment, well, always at the moment. Well, you know, sometimes we do live broadcasts. That's what I did last summer, or this summer. Anyways, what do I got next up for you? I got some Desperate Electric, new on our chart list. I Control the Vibe. Hope you guys are having a great afternoon. And let's just get back into it. Heck yeah. Cheers.

How we all doing? It is almost 1 o'clock in the afternoon. You are listening to Funkin' Disorderly on CJSW 90.9 FM, broadcasting to you out of Calgary, Alberta. Done the first hour of our show. You got another hour of me, so either it's almost done or you got some more to look forward to. Let's do a little go over of what we just heard on the radio. That last song we heard was Confunction. That was not Confunction. It was by Confunction. Sorry. It was capital F, and then lowercase f fun. So like for fun. That was off of their Best of Confunction album. They were an American R&B group formed in 1969, inspired by like early funkers like James Brown. And they disbanded in 1986. Before that, we heard Fool in Love, the radio mix. That was by Quebecois funker, R&B, soul, and boogier Goldie Alexander off of his Knocking Down Love album. And then we started off our little three-song set here

0: today. You are listening to Funkin' Disorderly. Hope you're all having a great Thursday afternoon. TGIF, am I right? All right, we're gonna get back into it, and I'll talk to you guys in a bit. Okay, don't miss me too much. Bye.
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1: Well, all right. Starcha, citizens of the universe, recording angels. We have returned to claim the pyramids. Pawn in on the mothership. I am the mothership connection. Getting down in 3D. Light year groover.

Hello, hello. How are we all doing? It is 1:12 in the afternoon, Thursday, September 24th. You are listening to Funk and Disorderly on CJSW 90.9 FM. We just finished up our first hour, in case you are just tuning in with us. My name is Emma. I am filling in for Christy this afternoon, in case you were tuned in the last couple weeks as well. Sorry, turned off the wrong one. I know. See, I'm still new in radio. This is why I don't have my own show, because I just turned off my mic instead of the other thing. Anyways, I'm filling in for Christy. I know I said I would be off and that Christy would be back, but, you know, I'm back again, so you either love it or you hate it, and then next week, I'm pretty sure, will be it. But if not, don't be surprised if you hear the sweet voice of Emma through your radio. We're at the top of the hour there. We heard Mothership Connection, brackets Star Child. That was by Parliament off of the Mothership Connection album. Parliament is headed by George Clinton, who has put out like a collective of 40 albums from 1968 to 2018. It was Parliament and Funkadelic or something. Oh, it's on the top of my head. You know what? I'll make sure I come back with that. Yeah, they have put out, he has like four or five different kind of little groups he put together. 40 albums is a lot. And then just off of that, we heard Ooh Wee, He's Killing Me by Patty Austin off of her Body Language album. She's collabed with like a whole bunch of people like Steely Dan, Quincy Jones, James Ingram, big in American R&B, pop, and jazz, and is still active to this day. But we got a whole lot more coming up at ya. Before we get into that, I want to give a little shout out to our show sponsor, Workshop Studios. If you couldn't guess it by the name, do a whole lot of fun kind of artsy based workshops. They do a bunch of ceramics, glass, rug hooking, tufting, quilting, and a birdhouse building. They are open 24/7 to members and to those taking classes. You can find out more on workshopstudios.ca, or you can, you know, check them out in person at 2501 Aleth Road Southeast. Yeah, sounds like a grand old time. Checked out their Instagram. They have some sort of glass workshop happening on Friday. Not sure if they have seats available yet or still, but if they do, definitely snag up the last of them. What do I have coming up next for you? We got some Swamp Dog. We got Hot to Trot by Swamp Dog on Swamp Dog Constant. You know what? I think it's like the pressure change. I just can't talk today. I've been like feeling it in my head, but bear with me. Swamp Dog Contemplates the Afterlife. So yeah, we'll play some tunes so you don't have to hear me mess up my words anymore. Feel free to text in again at 403-220-3991. Would love to hear from ya. But until then, here's some Swamp Dog for your Thursday. Cheers.

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1: 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This was the matter with him.
2: Hello, hello. How we all doing? This is Emma, your girl, coming at ya. 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Filling in for Christy today, in case you are just tuning in with us. It is 1:34 in the afternoon. Shall we do a little go over what we took a little listen to? Why the heck not? That last song before our ads we heard was Claudia Berry. It was Boogie Woogie Dancin' Shoes off of her I Wanna Be Loved By You album. Claudia is a Jamaican-born Canadian who kind of peaked in 1979 with this song, whose fame kind of peaked. She's now a European musical actress, so... good for her. That's sick. She's won a bunch of awards. Before that, we heard Try It Out by Gino Socchio, who is a Montreal disco performer and producer, big in the 70s. And then to start off our little set there, we heard Hot to Trot by Swamp Dog off of his new album, Swamp Dog Contemplates the Afterlife. Look at me, I finally got it out without a mess up there. Yeah, why don't we just go back into it soon? But before we do that, I want to give our final shout out to our show sponsor, Workshop Studios. They are located at 2501 Aleth Road Southeast. They offer a whole bunch of different workshops like ceramics, glass, rug hooking, tufting, kind of a bunch of whole rotating stuff. 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Once again, this is Emma. You know, let me know your day is going. You don't know when Emma's going to be on the mic next, so tell me how you're liking it while I'm here. Coming up next at ya, I got Gonna Get Over You by France Jolie. This is off of the France Jolie Greatest Hits album. France is a Montreal, it's from Montreal, I meant to say a Quebecois from Montreal. She got her kind of start in the music industry and fame as a teen performing with Barbara Streisand. How sick is that? Don't we all wish we could get our start with Barbara Streisand? Well, let's get into it. Hope you're all having a grand Thursday afternoon, 1:37. Yeah, talk to you one more time after. Cheers, bye.

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2: Pass the peas like you used to say. 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

All right, hello, hello. 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My name is Emma, filling in for Christy the last 2 weeks. Surprise fill-in today, but I had a grand old time. So, you know, don't be surprised if you see me next week. I make no promises at this point because I made a promise last week and I'm back here. What did we just hear? That last song was Pass the Peas, the single version. That was by the JBs off of the singles Volume 8, 1972 to 1973 album. And then before that, we heard Patsy Gallant, Sugar Daddy, off of, I speak Spanish, not French, off of Patsy Gallant, C'est Plus Grand Success, the big plus success, I don't know. She was a Jamaican-born Canadian. Oh, no, wait, I was looking at the wrong one. I had them mixed up. I already talked about her, Montreal, Quebec, got her start with Barbara Streisand as a teen. Awesome. Don't we wish we all could have been. And then to start that off, we heard from the Commodores, Won't You Come Dance With Me, off of the Commodores album. Grand old time we have had this afternoon. Thanks so much for sticking with me. For a final song before I pass off to Adam for the failed pilot, we got Haircut 100. With The Vanishing Point off of their new album, Boxing the Compass. Once again, that was Emma. Thanks so much. I hope you all have a wonderful Thursday weekend, and I'll see ya when I see ya. We don't know when that is, but it'll hopefully be soon. All right. Cheers.

Good afternoon, everyone. How you doing? 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My name's Adam Camus, and I'll be your host here for the next 2 hours, and glad to have your ears either now in the temporal world or in the future. Welcome aboard for 2 hours of fantastic music from all points of time and space. Starting things off with a riffin', muscular, fun rock and roll kind of way, courtesy of Mitch Ryder and the Detroit Wheels. We heard Sock It To Me, Baby, off an album of the same name. And that's going to be starting off a bit of Detroit music because got some, weird thread of continuity to share. And that's just where we're getting started. And who knows where we're going to end up by the end of the show. But this show wouldn't be possible without our incredible friends down at Hot Wax Records. You can check them out in the heart of Kensington at 114 10th Street Northwest, hotwaxrecords.ca, hot_wax_records on the Insta. Great source for not only the best in new music, their new music bunks are constantly updated with treasures from across the world, but they have really good selection of and well-curated selection of used records that I would highly recommend you check out too. To speak nothing of the CDs and 45s and a whole lot more, you just got to get yourself down to our friends at Hot Wax. They're good folks. And bring your friend's car down and save some cashola while doing it. Because times is hard. There's no denying that.

So we start off with Mitch Ryder and the Detroit Wheels, which alluded to a Detroit set. And earlier this week, an album that I've been always curious to hear kind of got the reissue treatment courtesy of Sub Pop Records. This would be for a band called The Go. And The Go were contemporaries of the White Stripes. And I know there was certainly a rivalry between The Go and the White Stripes. The Go led by Bobby Harlow and John Krautner. And they almost played Calgary once back in, I think, 2000 or 99. Didn't, I think, ended up making it. They were supposed to play with Zen Gorilla at a show I actually had my jaw broken at, which is a story for a different day. But The Go got the reissue treatment of their kind of lost 2001 album. It never really got dropped. It was supposed to be their second album. They did release a I guess, quote-unquote, third album a few years afterwards. But this 2001 album just got the reissue treatment for Sub Pop, and we're going to hear one of the tracks off it. It's Secular Century Man here on the Failed Pilot Show. Enjoy.

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All right, we're back here on the Failed Pilot Show. Just got out of some real sweaty rock there, courtesy of Coffin out of Sydney, Australia. It's an acronym. I found out Coffin. It's not just like a cool word to have as your band name, but it stands for Children of Finland Fighting in Norway. That comes off their latest record out in Oslo. And for all you keen-eared listeners to this program, you would probably recognize their 2023 album Australia Stops being one of my favorite of that particular year. And this record follows very much in suit. And preceding that, and also from the land down under, we heard Rose Tattoo off of their second album, Scarred for Life. We heard Dead Set, one of my favorite of theirs, and that's to send off Rose Tattoo front person, Angry Anderson, got his ticket punched earlier this week on September 21st at the age of 79 and thought, well, shit, let's send this guy off in style because, kind of a fun gravel-voiced rock and roll singer, which I always have time for that, which led us into Alice Cooper in before that with You Drive Me Nervous off the Killer album. And at the top, some more Detroit rock, courtesy of The Go and their reissue from originally 2001, Free Electricity, now out on Sub Pop Records. And we heard Secular Century Man off that. I've been just rediscovering that band through this record again. And their 1999 album, What You Doin', fantastic. I've played that on this show a zillion times, but we'll pump the tires on that one for ages to come. All right, let's check in with a band out of Vancouver that you can actually see tomorrow night over at the Palomino. Where I'm talking about Night Court, and they put out a terrific album back in 2024 called Shit Machine, and this is Mistakes Become You here on the Failed Pilot Show.

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We're back here on the Failed Pilot Show. Just got out of some fantastic new local music courtesy of Les Gigantiques, which is, I don't know, newish, oldish band. They apparently existed in the 90s at some point, which was, I think, a little bit before my time. But the nucleus is one Conrad Montana, who's been a guest on the show through his offices as a member of the Shinolas. But Les Gigantiques just released a vinyl album last month in Blocks. I'd keep an eye out for it at our show sponsor, Hot Wax Records. Before that, we heard from The Letters with a super sad boy weeper there called Nobody Loves Me. Don't worry, I love you. Possible Humans out of Melbourne, Australia, from their latest album, Standing Around Alive. We heard a song there called Claws In, and that's a band whose 2019 album, Everybody Split, was one of my favorite records of that year. And I kind of had almost written them off, and then I discovered that last year they dropped another record, and so glad we got it out in the world today. And then top of the set, Night Court, off their excellent 2024 album, Shit Machine. We heard Mistakes Become You, a band you can see tomorrow night at the Palomino. So, hey, might as well go check that out. Just saying. All right, let's drop in one of my favorite albums in my late teen formative years. Came from British band Supergrass off their 1997 album In It for the Money, which I think is their far and away their best record. We're going to hear track two of it, Richard III, here on the Failed Pilot Show.

And it just ends like that. A track that sounds as fresh today, in my opinion, as it did over 30 years ago when it was released. That was local superstars, the Primrods, off their Kneecappin' album. We heard All Right Tokyo, and that kind of caught the band mid-stride because that's post the departure of P5, a.k.a. Paul James Kootz, who we're probably going to hear from in the next set, and with one Garrett McClure, a.k.a. P7, doing the vocals and guitars on that. And P7 would later on form the Summer Lad, and Garrett's now living in BC. So, Garrett, if you're listening, how's it going, bud? Long time no see. Preceding the Primrods, we heard from San Francisco's Above Me off their latest release, Soften the Blows. We heard a super fun, kind of very 90s-infused track there with Glowing Faces. An album I've been really digging lately comes from Brooklyn's Diary off the aptly titled Spiral Bound. Get it? Diary, Spiral Bound. I know. Real jokesters. And we heard a great song there called Keep Coming Up. Do check out that record. It's really good, especially if you missed the 90s the first time around. You probably won't get closer to something sounding like it's from it than that Diary release. And then actually from the 90s at the top there, we heard Supergrass off their sophomore album, In It For The Money. We heard Richard III, and actually a pretty fun Shakespeare play when you get down to it. Anyways, let's get back into music. And I think I was threatening to play some Paul Kootz. He's been hanging his hat in Edmonton the last quarter of a century or so, but he was P5 in the Primrods way back in the day, and he recorded an album with local superstar engineer and rock and roller Chris Vail a few years back entitled Utterances, and we're going to hear a song called Nose here on the Failed Pilot Show. Enjoy.

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3: 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Thank you very much.

And we're back here on the Failed Pilot Show. It's a bit of a long set, but sometimes you just need to take your time to rock out completely. And rock we did. We just heard from Quicksand from their debut album from 1993. We are Too Official. The album is entitled Slip. And that is a band you can see tomorrow night over at Dickens. They are touring their latest release, Bring On The Psychics, and have local, or not local, but Canadian support from Fucked Up, who we heard in right before Quicksand, from their great 2009 album, The Chemistry of Common Life. We heard the title track on it, that kind of like guitar line in it. If you're ever looking for a fun thing to kind of play on guitar, learn that one. Listen to that, play along with it. It's a hoot. Hum in before that off their 1983 album Elektra 2000. We heard Firehead. Send that out to Brennan, host of Prisoner's Dilemma, which you can hear on CJSW at 11 p.m. on Thursdays. Always playing excellent metal and hard rock stuff. And he introduced me to Hum a few years back, and my life's never been the same since. 93 million miles from the sun in before that from Doncaster, England. And from 2009, off their self-titled album, we heard a song there called Lost. That was that real kind of shoegazy space rock sounding number. And started that whole long set with Paul James Coutts, Nose, off of 2021's Utterances. And I know Paul just lives up the road a piece in Edmonton, but I'd sure love to see him play town one of these days. Anywho, that last track features some pretty gnarly bass tone, and let's keep that gnarly bass tone vibe going. And we're going to take a bit of a blast in the past, because this past week I had the good fortune of seeing Unsane over at the Palomino on Tuesday night, which is a band I didn't get to see way back in the day, and but there was a band, there was the poster of the show, because they had played the Night Gallery, and yeah, it was in a jam space that I rehearsed in for a number of years and left an impression that way. But I wanted to kind of maybe play an Unsane track, and then a whole bunch of other jams with some gnarly-ass bass tones. So let's hear some Unsane right now. Let's hear SOS off of 1998's Total Destruction that came out actually back on Matador Records. And yeah, it sounds a whole lot like this.

0: Ha ha ha, indeed. That was the Petrol Girls off their 2022 album, Baby. We heard Baby, I Had an Abortion. And rounding out his whole set of really gruff, for lack of a better term, bass tone. And hopefully enjoyed that. Preceding the Petrol Girls, we heard from Motorhead. I don't can't even remember the last time I played Motorhead, which is a sin because I don't know. I think Lemmy is one of the most underrated lyricists in rock and roll history, as well as one of my favorite bass players of all time. And kind of laying the saw down with off of Iron Fist, we heard Speed Freak, some great, great stuff from the late, great Lemmy Kilmister. Hammerhead, in before that, off of Duh, The Big City, which came out on Amphetamine Reptile Records about 30 years ago. We heard the title track, Duh, The Big City. Snake Apartment in before that with Paint the Walls. Some great local treasure from way back when. We heard Massive Ferguson with Hold This, Wear the Harness. I pulled that from the I Chase the Butterflies, The Butterflies Chase Me compilation, which was the first catch and release records thing. And that was helmed by one Cam Hayden, who did a great show here called Miscellaneous Debris on CJSW a zillion years ago, and he is the one responsible for training me how to do radio. So if you have any problems with it, blame Cam Hayden, not the CKOA guy, the CJSW guy. So tell him I sent you. Top of set, Unsane. We heard SOS off of 1988's Total Destruction. That was a band I checked out on Tuesday night at the Palomino. That was a super fun evening, and my hearing is still reeling from it. 3:44 in the afternoon, and if we want to talk about increasing hearing damage, I think we're at the perfect point of the show. It's time for my favorite parts. Time for...
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0: All right, joining me this week in the booth, we have a couple of familiar personalities on the concert calendar. We got Daniel in the house. How you doing, Daniel?
8: I'm good.
0: Yeah, what have you been up to, bud?
8: I caught the new Resident Evil movie on the weekend.
0: Okay, I heard it's really good.
8: Yeah, they definitely don't hide away from the gore.
0: Okay, well, nothing against the Mila Jovovich Resident Evil movies, but I don't know if they were ever very good, but I've heard this one's actually like a real movie.
8: Oh, yeah, it's the guy that did Weapon, so it's some funny. They make some jokes in there, too.
0: Cool. Well, you know, you got to have a little ha-ha with your splatter, right?
8: Oh, yeah.
0: Nice. Also in the house today, we got the one, the only, Natter. How you doing, Natter?
9: Not bad.
0: Yeah, what's been going on in your world since we convened on the radio last week?
9: Well, nothing too special, apart from catching up on Kamen Rider Maif and Words with Friends Week on Wheel.
0: Are you talking about Wheel of Fortune
9: yes.
0: stuff? Okay. Any updates in the Wheel of Fortune world?
9: Well, not really, but next week is Canyon Meadows Week.
0: Canyon Meadows Week?
9: Yeah.
0: Like the neighborhood in Calgary?
9: Nope. That's a little different.
0: I suppose it is. Cool.
9: And also, I've been working on my podcast all week.
0: Gotcha. What's the name of your podcast?
9: It's called the Natscopeology Podcast. It's a little on the imperfect side, but you get to enjoy a bit of a laugh.
0: Well, imperfection has plenty of space here at CJSW because of... Man, no one does it here perfectly, and that's kind of the beauty. You never know it's not a robot because you'll hear the ums and ahs and the little cracks in the sidewalk that make the journey interesting, right?
9: Yep.
0: Cool. Well, that all being said, gentlemen, we got to get through some concerts. What is happening today, Thursday, September 24th?
8: Starting today, it's the Calgary International Film Festival starts.
0: Very nice. We gave away some tickets for the Calgary International Film Fest last week. They have a lot of great films lined up. And when does that run until, Daniel?
8: It runs until October 4th, and it's at Contemporary Calgary.
0: Fantastic. What else is going down today?
8: No TD Lonely in Paradise. The Swedish EDM duo will be playing live at the Commonwealth Bar, and it's from 7 to 11 p.m., and it's an 18-plus show.
0: Sounds pretty groovy. What else is going down?
8: Paul Woda, the multi-instrumentalist Paul Woda, hits the legendary King Eddie stage today.
0: Fun.
8: And it's from 7:30 p.m. to 9:30.
0: Excellent. Anything else going down today, or are we on to Friday?
8: We're on to Friday.
0: What natter? What's going down on Friday, man?
9: All right. First things first, at 6 p.m., we got Headroom, Suburban Burnout, Philip Rowe, and Glamorgan.
0: Glamorgan.
9: Glamorgan. Oh, man.
0: That's a tricky one. Don't you worry about that.
9: Yeah.
0: I grew up in that neighborhood, so I know it.
9: Yep.
0: And so anyways, continue on, Natter.
9: Yeah. Next up, second thing second, at 8 p.m., we got Quicksand and Fucked Up. Wow.
0: Yes, we heard from both of those bands earlier in the show today.
9: Yeah, and that is a rather crazy band name, to tell you the truth. It sounds like a drinking group.
0: Well, yeah, you're not wrong there, but it's something that sticks in your mind, doesn't it?
9: Yeah, and it'll be at Dickens at 1000 9th Avenue Southwest.
0: Fantastic. What else is going down?
9: And third things third for Friday, we got Stryker, Tyran, with Lover Guest Sector, Cyclone Gloom, at the Palomino at 109 7th Avenue Southwest. Next up, fourth things fourth, at 8 p.m., we got Full Tilt, Glass Cult, and Penalty at the Block Art Center at 834 11th Avenue Southwest.
0: Fantastic. Excellent.
9: Yep. And last things last for Friday, and it's a free show. This would be No Brainer, Nightcore, and Soft Pet at the Palomino at 7th Avenue Southwest, 109.
0: Yeah, we heard from Night Court at the beginning of the show. They're a terrific band from Vancouver. Their Shit Machine record from 2024, like I said earlier, fantastic stuff. Go see them live. They're a really, really good time. Hey, can I add one more thing onto the Friday?
9: Well, sure thing.
0: It's not music, and I wouldn't normally interject here, but tomorrow is the last day to apply for your mail-in ballot for the referendum. I applied for mine a month ago. I still haven't got it. Tisk, tisk, Elections Alberta, get your poop in a group, people. But for you folks that want to avoid the almost predestined big lineups that are going to happen for the October 19th referendum, tomorrow's your last day to get your mail-in ballot application in, which is kind of cool because you don't actually have to say why you do it other than maybe sidestepping the malarkey that is associated with this whole referendum business. Excellent. We're on to Saturday now. Are we still into Friday?
9: Nope, that's all it for Saturday. Not Saturday, Friday. Sorry.
0: That's okay. Daniel, what's going down on Saturday, bud?
8: The Benze, Durgo, and Demise Hidorius.
0: Bonsai. And Dirge.
8: And it's at the Palomino Smokehouse and Social Club. It's an 18-plus show, and doors open at 8 p.m., and the action starts at 9 p.m.
0: Very, very cool. What's next on Saturday?
8: The free label to record live album at the King Eddie using Rolling Stone Mobile Studio.
0: Very nice. The Rolling Stones Mobile Studio is a cool recording studio that's built into the National Music Center, and it seems like they got some cool recording thing going on this weekend. Might be interesting. What else is coming up?
8: Dave House and the Mermaid with Greg Antonio and the Bouncing Souls of the Old Wives.
0: Oh, nice. Greg Atonito of the Bouncing Soul and the Old Wives playing Molo on Saturday. That'll be fun. And it looks like there's another couple great shows on Saturday. What else is coming down the pipe?
8: Diaglo Abortions live at Dickens.
0: The Diaglo Abortions. A classic Canadian hardcore band. Too tough to die, too dumb to quit. But if you haven't seen them, tomorrow night could be your night.
8: And then there's the Fulfillment Gray Light District and Gush. It's at the Palomino Smokehouse and Social Club. It's an 18-plus event, and the doors open at 8 p.m., and the action starts at 9 p.m.
0: Outstanding. Great local rock show at the PAL on Saturday. Anything else on Saturday? Are we on?
8: And then finally on Saturday, it's the cult member at the Common and Underguard, and it's from 10 p.m. to 2 p.m., and it's Electronic House, and it's an 18-plus show.
0: Sounds fantastic. Anything else on Sunday?
9: Yep.
0: All right, Natter, what do we have?
9: Yeah, it's only one event for today. For Sunday, we got the Beltline Record Club, Frank Ocean, at Sweet Loretta.
0: Sweet Loretta, great cocktail bar down the Beltline.
9: At 715th 11th Avenue Southwest at 7 p.m. And that is it for Sunday.
0: Cool. Well, I think that pretty much wraps us up for concerts for the weekend, if I'm not mistaken.
9: Yep.
0: All right. Well, Daniel, Natter, thanks so much for making time to come and do the concert calendar this week. Appreciate it.
9: No problem.
8: Yeah, no problem.
0: Good.
8: It's fun as always.
0: Oh, good. Well, I'm glad it is. You guys seem lost in your thoughts there for a second, but that's quite all right. It's a kind of a lazy afternoon, isn't it?
8: Yeah.
0: Well, take a load off. You've done your work, and we're going to pretty much wrap up the show. So thanks again, guys, for coming in today.
9: And a little bit of a correction. It's Canyon Spirit Week next week on Wheels. A little bit of a quick correction.
0: Oh, for all you Wheel of Fortune fans. Well, seriously, Natter will keep you very honest when it comes to your Wheel of Fortune updates. So, you know, that's why another reason why you got to tune in to the Phil Pilot Show. And another reason to tune in is to hear about our wonderful show sponsor, Hot Wax Records. You got to check them out at 114 10th Street Northwest. I can't go on enough about what a cool institution they are in town and a great place to get your special orders in. We played a ton of new music today, and if any of that caught your ear, maybe that Diary album or something like that, do us both a favor and put your special order in. And barring that, chances are that you might even have it on the shelf. So with service like that, you can't go wrong. Bring your friend's card down and save big. And get your mail-in ballot. People, you have one more day to do this, and I know, hopefully this will all be over in a month. Anyways, I better wrap it up here because Carrie's in for another excellent edition of Alternative to What at the top of the hour. We were going to hear from No Brainer is playing alongside Night Court tomorrow night at the Palomino. I thought it might be kind of fun to hear a No Brainer track just because they're a great local band, and you might dig them. We're going to hear Deadweight Master by No Brainer, and we'll be back in a week's time to do this all over again. My name is Ben Adam, and keep it locked to CJSW. Okay, bye.

listening to CJSW 90.9 FM, broadcasting out of Calgary, Alberta, at the University of Calgary campus radio station, located on Treaty 7 land. I would like to take this opportunity to acknowledge the traditional territories of the people of the Treaty 7 region in southern Alberta, which includes the Blackfoot Confederacy, comprising the Siksika, Piikani, and Kainai First Nations, the Tsuut'ina First Nation, and Stoney Nakoda, including Chiniki, Bearspaw, and Goodstoney First Nations. The city of Calgary is also home to Métis Nation of Alberta, District 5 and 6. I would also like to know that the University of Calgary is situated on land adjacent to where the Bow River meets the Elbow River, and that the traditional Blackfoot name of this place is Mo'kinstis, which we now call the City of Calgary.

Kamasi Washington welcoming us here to CJSW 90.9 FM, an alternative to what from his fantastic 2017 Harmony of Difference album. And it's, listen to him being so zen. The songs are desire, humility, knowledge, perspective, integrity, and truth. All good words to live by. And that one, the first one we played, or the song we played, was Desire. I'm here for the next couple of hours. You can reach me at 403-220-3991. We're going to have an interview around 4:30 with the director for the Shags film, and I can't wait because it's such a hilarious, great story. And we're going to play some of the worst music in the world that is from the Shags, because it is just so charming, and we're going to hear the whole story about that. We're going to hear probably more than a couple tracks, or more than one track, from Saul Williams, because his latest album is as genius as he is, and a whole lot more. Do feel free to reach out and say hi if you so desire. Always love to hear from people. Broadcasting live here from the University of Calgary, here in the city of Calgary, in the province of Alberta, in the country of Canada, where I want to stay.

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Well, I am back here on CJSW 90.9 FM, Alternative to What? And we just heard from Terra Cactus, something brand new here on our CJSW chart. Cambio Fantasma from Calypso. Aldous Harding also on the chart. Train on the Island. Coming to you from Australia, Animal Collective and Walker Time Skiffs. An album I really liked earlier this year, and now I've got the name of the group wrong, but I'll get that later. And you can also look up CJSW.com and find it. Basket Bahar is the name of the album, Bogota is the song, and Saul Williams, Robot Slave, from this New York poet's brilliant new album, Leap Life. We're going to move on to Simongine de Poitrine, who got themselves a Polaris, and I love when they do that, and they still won't speak when someone asks them questions. They'll just go eat, bleep, bloop, and blop, and the guy played with his fake nose. Super fun. I love these guys. We'll have an interview coming your way pretty quickly.

0: You're tuned to CJSW 90.9 FM, Alternative to What? And as promised, we have the director of, well, the filmmaker, Ken Kwapis of We Are the Shags, and this is playing at the Calgary International Film Festival Monday night. Are you there, Ken?
1: I am. Thanks for having me, Carrie.
0: Hey, thanks for being here. Where are you right now?
1: I am in Los Angeles, which is where I live. But I'm coming up for the festival. I'm going to be up on, I'm coming up on Sunday.
0: Excellent. We're really looking forward to it. And as it says, this is the story of how one of the most critically panned albums ever became a cult favorite, beloved by the likes of Frank Zappa, Kurt Cobain, and more. And so please tell us, firstly, what interested you in The Shags? How did you start thinking about that you wanted to make a documentary about The Shags? And we will talk more about who they are first. Talk about how, what interested you, and then we're going to tell the part enough of the story for people to get even more interested, because they definitely are a cult band.
1: Oh, yeah. Well, I first heard The Shags in 1980, and that's when The Shags album entitled Philosophy of the World had its wide official release. The record was recorded almost a decade earlier. But I'll save that part of the story for later. But in 1980, it came out. I saw the record in a store. I was sort of struck by the photograph on the cover of the three sisters who are the Shags, the three Wiggin sisters, Helen, Betty, and Dot. And I just bought it without having heard a note of it. And I put it on at home, and I was thunderstruck. I had never heard anything quite like it. And to be honest, over the years, you know, as other music came and went, I always, you know, kind of circled back to the Shags, and, you know, my fascination for that music and that album in particular never abated. And finally, not too long ago, I approached two of the surviving Shags and got their blessing to make this documentary.
0: That's wild. Yeah. And as it describes, and as I know, so basically in the late 60s, their domineering father thought that they should start a band. They're three sisters from a rural town, and they didn't really want to be in the band. And the father wanted to make them stars, and they didn't have any musical ability. He pulled them out of school, and he bought them some instruments, made them play weekly gigs, and then they recorded their album. This isn't unusual. There are some parents that really want their kids to do things, and sometimes it works out really well. How do the sisters talk about that experience?
1: Well, one important detail is that the father was not simply driven to do this, but his interest in the girls being in a band was based on a prophecy. His own mother... So this is Austin Wiggin. He's the father of the three sisters who formed the Shags. Austin Wiggin's mother read palms. She was like a psychic. And she predicted that Austin would have three girls who would become famous musicians. So he was simply fulfilling a prophecy. He lived by it. He pulled them out of school, as you said. He had them homeschooled. Their lives were very constrained. He didn't let them date boys. He didn't let them do much of anything. So they, you know, it was quite an ordeal. And as the sisters say in the film, you know, once a week at the local town hall, they had a gig on Saturday nights, and a lot of the kids that they would have normally been going to school with were out in the audience, but they didn't socialize with them. They were performing for them. So in 1969, the father brought the three girls to a small recording studio outside of Boston, and that's where they recorded, you know, what is absolutely one of the most head-scratching records of all time. And so how do the sisters feel about it now? Well, you know, it's been half a century. I think that it, in some ways it's still, you know, painful, but at the same time, I think that, you know, I'll speak about each of them individually. Dot, Dorothy Wiggin, she was the one who wrote most of the songs. And I think she's actually, you know, I think she's quite proud. And she's, you know, she continues to write songs. The thing to remember, too, about the Shags is that I mentioned hearing this record in 1980. When this record came out in 1980, it received some of the worst reviews, worse than you can possibly imagine. I mean, those heartless reviews. And so I feel like for a long time, you know, the Three Sisters, oh gosh, well, it was mortifying. And I think it took quite a while for them to realize that actually, forget the reviewers, there are a lot of people out in the world, musicians in particular, who really embraced their album, who embraced their music, who loved it. They didn't know that for a long time. And so anyways, that's a long roundabout way of answering your question, and I don't even remember what your question was.
0: It's okay, just kind of how they viewed it. It's interesting, this prophecy thing. I didn't know that. And so what's interesting about that is they were obviously quite Christian, the parents, I'm assuming.
1: They were Christian, but the prophecy, I think, was I don't know how connected that was to anything Christian or not. I mean, I think that, you know, like, what's curious to me is that it was your own, basically, it's your own mother making a prediction about your life. So it's like, which seems kind of suspect all by itself. If you're a psychic, would you really be sharing, you know, predictions about your children with your children?
0: Yeah, it's so funny.
1: But he lived by it. He lived by it.
0: It's also interesting that he was so domineering and so directive about them starting a band. But he sometimes, when that happens, you figure, well, he's got these songs that he's written that he thinks somebody else should do and these girls should do, but he forced them to be in this band, and then they also had to write songs. And so we'll play in a few minutes, but we'll play Foot Foot, which is one of the best. My pal's name is Foot Foot or Foot Foot, one of the best known songs. And that's just tough, because if they didn't sort of have the desire or the songs in them to be, and he didn't say, okay, well, I've written this song and here you girls sing it. So it's just so wacky. The whole story is so wacky.
1: Right. Well, here's the thing. They're in this difficult situation, but I'm going to talk about Dot. So this is a great example of, you know, taking lemons and turning it into lemonade. I think Dot really, you know, sort of stepped up, and she started to write songs for their band. And what's fascinating to me are that the songs are very personal. They're very innocent. They're very sincere songs about, you know, their pet, Foot Foot. You know, songs about how they feel. Songs. I mean, what's interesting, when I first heard the Shags, I was struck by this contrast between the lyrics, the emotional content of the songs, which, as I said, is very earnest, sometimes painfully honest. The contrast between that and the musical textures, which are like jagged, edgy, radical. So it was like that. It's that combination that I think is so striking, and I do feel like, you know, the film makes a case to take Dot seriously as a songwriter. I mean, look at a Brian Wilson song like "In My Room." You know, it's this very simple lyric about, you know, how important it is to have this refuge that he can, you know, kind of go to, his bedroom. That could easily have been a lyric written by Dorothy Wiggum.
0: Exactly. And so Dorothy now, like you said, that Dorothy continued to write songs. Has she put anything out, like after the Shags broke up, after the sisters didn't do any more albums? Like, has she done anything that we should pay attention to?
1: Absolutely. I'm not sure exactly what year it came out, but within the past, 6-7 years, Dot put out a record of her own, and the record is by the so-called Dot Wiggum Band, which is Dot and, you know, and some people playing with her, and it's wonderful. She had some songs that the Shags never recorded, but she wrote some new tunes, and yes, the album came out not too long ago.
0: Oh, that's really cool. And in the film, there's obviously interviews with the two remaining of the three. And then do you have, I imagine you've found some footage and have footage and other things. Can you talk about what else makes up the documentary?
1: Oh, absolutely. Well, as you probably know, most music documentaries rely heavily on archival footage. You know, if you're telling a story about Elton John, you know, show clips of him performing over the years. There essentially is no footage of the Shags. All there is, oh gosh, 10 minutes of Super 8 film that was taken, Super 8 or 8mm film taken at one of these Saturday night dances that the band played at. There's no sound. The film is wonderfully dilapidated, washed out. That's all there is. So in order to tell the story, I enlisted an animator, fantastic animator named Drew Christie. And what we did is we created several animated scenes about the band to help tell the story.
0: I see. That's an interesting challenge. Why was there no video? Just not as much at the time, or someone didn't take it upon themselves to do video of them? Or?
1: Well, there was, first of all, this is in the late 60s, so there wasn't, to the best of my knowledge, you know, kind of amateur home video camcorder type equipment available. There was 8mm film, but I don't have an answer. There's just not footage of the band. I mean, what there is in the film, and it's quite compelling. It's quite haunting, actually, particularly because there's no sound. And, you know, you see the band playing for all these young people from the, you know, young local people coming to the dance on Saturday night.
0: Yeah. And I guess I'm assuming that you kind of put out a wide call in case there was somebody that had happened to be there and took some film. I imagine you really tried to dig deep if you could.
1: I did my best to track down people who were eyewitnesses. Now, the most important thing that I did succeed in doing was I tracked down the people who were present at that recording session in that small recording studio outside of Boston. So among the interview subjects in the film are the engineer who was,
0: oh my goodness,
1: the fellow at the board who was completely flummoxed, not sure what to make of these three girls who, you know, as he put it, you know, they were performing in different time signatures at the same time.
0: Oh yeah.
1: It was so he's the most critical eyewitness. And there was another record producer on hand that day who I also interviewed, who was sort of called in to help the girls prepare for the session. And when he asked them to play a tune, he, you know, realized that their guitars were like wildly out of tune. So he took their guitars and tuned them and gave them back to the sisters, Dot and Betty. And when Dot and Betty started to play the newly tuned, properly, conventionally tuned guitars, they said, well, this is not right. It doesn't sound like us. So they detuned their guitars.
0: Oh, my God. That's amazing. That is so amazing. And did the father, like, was he pleased with the sound? Like, was it everything he wanted it to be? Or he just didn't care? He just wanted his kids playing music?
1: I think he had such faith in this prophecy, right? He had such faith in this prophecy coming true that I don't think he was mindful of whether the songs and the performance were good or bad in any conventional way or not. I mean, I think he was just sort of hell-bent to see this prophecy fulfilled.
0: Well, and he did. So how many years has he been gone for? Probably quite a long time.
1: He passed away. He was young. He was in his late 40s. He died of a heart attack. He died in, I want to say, 1975, I think. And by, you know, at that point, the band, you know, there was no point in continuing.
0: Oh, so they continued until he died. Like, they weren't, even though they were reluctant, very reluctant musicians, they still had the father telling them what they should be doing, and they didn't, they still played.
1: Pretty much. I mean, they did, and you'll see this in the documentary, they actually did a second set of, they had a second recording session so there are a number of recordings that were not even discovered until long after the father passed away. And I think they continued to do those dances, maybe not quite as, you know, religiously as they used to. But I don't think anyone, their heart wasn't in it. And when the father died, you know, the band broke up.
0: Yeah. Well, this sounds like a fantastic film, and it's really cool. I know there are some people that definitely have followed them, and they, as you say, they have cult status, and those who didn't know of them at the time are learning about them. So this is really cool. I'm really looking forward to it. It is We Are the Shags, and it is on at 6:45 p.m. at the Globe Cinema on Monday, and you can get tickets at SIFF, which SIFF's website, siffcalgary.ca. Thank you so much, Ken, for being on the show, and we are going to play the song My Pal Foot Foot, which is the song I know the best, and it's one of the ones from the Shags album. And as we know now, the guitars are out of tune on purpose.
1: All right. Thank you, Carrie.
0: Okay. 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Thanks, Ken.
1: Thank you.
0: And this is The Shags.

Believer and from Picastro here on CJSW 90.9 FM. They come out of Toronto and put out some pretty interesting albums, of which this is one. Prior to that, Lamb Chop, which is really one guy and his collaborator, has been around for 10 to 15 years. The song Weekend from Punching the

Clown, I wonder who he's thinking of punching. I just have this funny feeling I know, but it might just be, code of something I know, and it might just be, you could punch any kind of clown that you want. Yara and Across Your Mind from Inner Feelings, also here on our CJSW chart. The great jazz artist Josh Johnson, who has another album coming out really, really soon. He's worked with Tortoise and others. That was False Choice from Freedom Exercise. The Shags, My Pal Foot. And if you didn't already know The Shags, I hope you heard the interview with Ken, the filmmaker. And when he described sort of how out of tune they were and how offbeat and how the music was seen is so terrible. Man, it's just so charming and wonderful. And I think you get an idea from that song, My Pal Foot, which is from their one, their only album, Philosophy of the World. And that album came out in the late 60s. The film about the Shags is on Monday as part of SIFF, 6:45 p.m. I would recommend seeing it. Sounds fantastic, and you might become a new fan. You might pick up their albums. Definitely a cult band, apparently loved by Frank Zappa and all kinds of other people. Almost more tuneful than Frank Zappa, really, when you think about it. We've got music coming up your way right now here at 10 after 5 in the afternoon from Sanam. Feel free to reach out to 403-220-3991. Sorry, I haven't really checked that for a while because I was talking to Adam, then I was doing an interview. 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

fight. I know I'm supposed to care about progress, but with all of that in mind,

Just heard from Mick Flannery with his F Off World song from Michmas EP Volume 1. Very fantastic Irish singer-songwriter from Calgary, Postnamers and Monastis, City Songs, Bad Bad, Not Good. And this is from their Roman numeral 4 album, Confessions Part 2. Hildon and Adrian Young and Jenny Popo, Robot. And this is from Hildon, Jazz is Dead, 0023. They are now at 0026 and no sign of slowing down. CG Tears off with their heads from their album of the same name. They're CG Tears, based out of Calgary. Some really fine folks. Clinton St. John, Chad Van Galen, and Morgan Greenwood. Dwarfs of East Guza, Neptune Anteater, from their Sasquatch Landslide album, an album about a year and a half ago that I really love. And from Montreal, Helene Barbier and Lapin from Panorama. Carnif, also a weirdo Canadian insides match the outsides, which isn't always the case. It's How You Say It is the name of that one. And Sanam with Harik, or Harik, started everything off. I think that is on the Constellation Record label. Sam to Sautan, another album in the kind of world variety that I really love. And speaking of that, well, we're going to hear from Red Beret coming up next. A couple more songs, and then it will be the end of Alternative to What for another Thursday. My name is Carrie. Thanks so much for being with me. And here's Red Beret.

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1: 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The Rocky Mountain Listening Room is the bigger picture. 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

in light of light, in light of darkness, in dark of darkness, in every in-between. We fight right beside you. If you are dead, then so are we.

from Saul Williams' fantastic new album, Leap Life, Not Everything for Sale. Red Beret and Layers, Gaudy of Truth is the name of that album. And that was it for that little tiny, tiny little set. We are going to close with Lancome and What Will We Do When We Have No Money. I'll be live next week from the Ship and Anchor kicking off our CJSW funding drive month early. And thank you so much for listening. Really appreciate having you along for the ride. Hope you like the show. 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Everything is podcast and the show is alternative to what? My name is Carrie, signing off. Do stay tuned for more very fine programming. Next up, we have Kai with his, with his program, Mount Man. And we also have the Indoor Smoking with Aaron, and we have Steve Russell with Noise, and we have Matthew with Black Milk and The Prisoner's Dilemma at the end of the night with Brendan Chowdhury. And Sif is on, as you heard, with the interview with the director of or the filmmaker from the Shags film. We are the Shags. So go see some Sif films and have a lovely weekend. Enjoy Lancome here on CJSW 90.9 FM with some dark Irish music.

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0: What? 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
0: What? 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One more time.
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0: Are we listening to CJSW 90.9 FM in Calgary, Alberta? Oh, that's great.